Do it, Roger, do it. That song, I'll tell you a little bit about that in a minute. But first, I want to do a really appropriate shout out for the next show after me, because I sometimes kind of get tangled up. The next show after me is AOR with G. Orcalimbo Jones. And they do a bunch of great shows and play great music off of albums and give you lots of history. And I'm sorry that I kind of like, you know, sometimes I have word retrieval problems, and I'm very sorry about that. So just remember, that's what's up after me at 9 o'clock. You are now, and I just want to tell you again, I'm lucky enough to have you listening to the Not Plain Jane Show on WMR 92.1 FM, Provincetown, and WFMR 91.3 FM in Orleans, streaming worldwide at WMR.org. And I do want to give a shout out to Judy and Wellfleet and Yeti and anybody else that wants to call and just say hello. Happy Memorial Day, you know, whatever. I hope you're enjoying the show. And if there's anything that brings you back some good memories with the songs that I'm playing tonight, of course I'd like to hear them. After Messy, which we talked about earlier, you then heard Lose Yourself to Dance with Daft Punk and Pharrell Williams. And we had heard one earlier by him, and that was when my daughter kind of picked out the Daft Punk and Pharrell Williams stuff. But I was familiar with it. Now, next came, after I said, we have got to be real. And so I bet you, maybe you won't be surprised, but I put that one in there as a really good dance song. And that was a 1978 recording. Then Do It, Roger. So this was really interesting, because I didn't know who this was. And when I looked him up, he did this recording, Do It, Roger, in 1981. He actually looks like a Richard Simmons. You should look him up. His name is Roger Troutman. It was kind of sad. He was part of a group called Group Zap. And they were out of Ohio. And he and his brother were partners. And they both died in 1999 because of a murder-suicide situation. So Do It, Roger. I mean, I don't know if it meant he was going to do it. But anyway, that's Do It, Roger. And I'd never heard of this fellow. But I think that was an awfully good dance song. We're going to follow it now with Beyoncé. And my daughter gave me this recommendation. And, you know, I'm not the biggest Beyoncé fan, but I do think this is a good one. And we've got some more that I think you'll have some fun with. And again, feel free to call the station, 508-487-2619. But more importantly, just keep tuning in and enjoy the music. Here we go. Beyoncé, Break My Soul.

That set started out with Break My Soul, Beyonce. Thank you for the call from Alex. I think she said she's in P-Town, and she told me to look up somebody, and I did, and I need to listen. And I also have to say again, Katie, I'll try, and I'll listen. We have a little bit more business to go over before I'm out of here in about 25 minutes. 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

0: Bill Haley is one of those guys that always comes up in the first rock and rollers conversations. But before he was rocking around the clock, he was riding through the canyons with the Down Homers, the Texas Range Riders, the Four Aces of Western Swing, and the Saddlemen. Here they are with Icy Heart from 1952.
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0: After a few years on the trails, the Saddlemen must have felt a change a-coming. They would become the Comets in 1953 and go on to rock and roll immortality. It must have been quite a transition, considering Haley's early days. He was once crowned the Indiana State Yodeling Champion. 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Soundbeat is produced at the Belfer Audio Archive, Syracuse University Library. I'm Brett Barry.
2: I love the crackling of a record. So just to continue on, before I stopped the music, that set had been Break My Soul with Beyonce. And I made a comment, and I really probably shouldn't say I'm not a big fan of hers. She falls into this category of people that are popular, and I don't feel like I know a lot about them because it doesn't completely resonate, but I do like that song, Break My Soul. After that was Damn Girls featuring Will.i.am, with Justin Timberlake. And then I must have been a bad mother because I got this CD when my kids were kind of young, Outkast, and The Way You Move. I think that's a great dance song. There's a lot of other, Roses is on that. I think a lot of people know that album. And then finally, Turn Your Love Around. Yeah, I like George Benson very much. And so again, we've got a variety of dance music. I've got 20 minutes left, and so I'm going to just pick some. This is just kind of a song I really like, and it's not old, and it has great memories for me and my family, and I hope you enjoy it. And if you know it and you like it too, call me, 508-487-2619. Not Plain Jane is almost done in 20 minutes, and here we go.

I bet. Say I got drive, I don't need a car. Money really all that we fiending for. I'm doing things they ain't seen before. Bands ain't dumb, but extreme is all. I'm a demon lord. Fall off what? I ain't seen the horse. Called your bluff, better cite the source. Fame ain't something that I need no more. Yeah.

I hope that this weekend you'll paint the town red. If you look that up in the dictionary or Google it, it talks about merriment, enjoying time together, and I hope that that's what you're going to be able to do over this nice Memorial Day weekend, at least for today and tomorrow. I want to thank once again Katie, who called. Sorry I couldn't play what you wanted to hear, but thanks for listening tonight, along with Alex, who called twice. She liked a couple of the songs a lot, which was great. Judy from Wellfleet, Yeti, and Christine from Maine, and Dana, and the nice text, and the other calls I didn't get, feel free to call and leave a message, because that looks good for the Not Plain Jane show. But more importantly, I really do hope that you enjoyed the music. I certainly liked being here, and I'm going to go out with a song that I like by Seal. It's a little corny. I kind of like corny, but I do wish a good evening for you all. Good night.

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More true today than 50 years ago. This ain't the summer of love. Released 50 years ago yesterday, Blue Oyster Cult's album, Agents of Fortune. We just listened to the vinyl, the record, a 50-year-old record. Not the one that I had 50 years ago. I had to go back and buy it later. I think Blue Oyster Cult is kind of like Brussels sprouts. It's an adult taste. It takes a certain sophistication. I still don't fully understand the mythos of the Blue Oyster Cult. Something to do with glitterati, and they worked with Sandy Pearlman, a poet, lyricist. I always assumed it was a New York thing. What did I know, being in Detroit and all? I got the record. Probably the year it came out. Possibly even that summer. Although that summer, we heard one of the most iconic, one of the top 10. That's for Billboard Bob. I think I would put it on my list. Top 10 most iconic AOR songs. Don't Fear the Reaper. I was saying to Jane that it makes me think of Bohemian Rhapsody because it goes to different places, but somehow comes back to where it started. But I didn't really like it. I didn't get it. It wasn't Black Sabbath or Led Zeppelin or Jethro Tull. I just didn't quite get it. So I think it wound up getting sold back or traded in. You know, I give them 10 and they give me 1. Maybe it's Sam's Jams, probably one of the places in Cambridge when I was matriculating at university. But then later on, somehow I got it. I heard it again. I think thanks to SSS Schmizg. I think I was reintroduced to it and I started to get it, and then I started to really like it and really appreciate it. Many, many thanks to our good friend Greg Sobchuk for sustaining our bon voyage in memory of his brother Michael, ensuring that our vessel is sound and the sound is our vessel. Tonight's featured album, we just heard side one of the Blue Oyster Cult's Agents of Fortune, AOF on AOR. It's a great way to keep it in 1976. It's another tone, another sense of things. Another thing, maybe not as early as 1976. I know Barney Miller started in 1976, but I think WKRP started a couple years later, maybe 77, 78. But right around that same time period, well, it's big news because Lush has been keeping me informed about the call letters. I think I mentioned a couple of weeks ago that the call letters had been purchased, WKRP, by a radio station in Cincinnati because they finally went up for auction. And WKRP is on the air, back on the air officially. It's broadcasting, I guess it's part of a group, a radio group called The Oasis. I've been to the Oasis twice. And they're operating under the call letters WKRP and the broadcasting in Cincinnati, Dayton, and Lexington, Kentucky. And apparently, at least in the Ohio markets, it is one of the last, if not the last, independent radio station. Lush checked them out on TuneIn Radio. And they are actually broadcasting music taken from or influenced or inspired by the show WKRP. WKRP in Cincinnati. A really, really funny program, but WKRP is available on Amazon Prime, and whatever you do, do not watch it there because they found a way to make it terrible.
One of the cool things about WKRP is it incorporated the music of the day. You know, proprietary wasn't such a big word, and even major networks and recording companies could get together on some projects. So the music on WKRP was integral. Well, the artless fops at Prime Television, whatever it's called, they decided, in the interest of, I don't know, it could actually be laziness because it would be a lot of work, but it could also be out of cheapness. They decided not to pay for the rights to the specific songs and the specific music to the show. So it really makes the show, it detracts horribly. The show is just not as good. So if you have already watched it on Prime, I'm sorry. If you haven't, don't. Lush found the answer. The best answer was the DVD collection of the entire show. Interestingly, you had to do 100 shows to actually make it into syndication, to be a show that would be rerun, and they made it to 99 or 98, something like that. Anyway, the DVD is like 95 to 98% the original music. Some things, I guess, they just couldn't quite get access to, but it works. And that's really the only way. Maybe there's something on YouTube, but make sure you're getting the authentic version with the original music. And if you feel so inclined, I'd write a letter to Prime. Maybe send it to Jeff Bezos himself and say, hey, you know, you really made this suck because, you know, there's a thing called art. There's a thing called creativity. Music is probably one of the most important elements of our culture because, John Sinclair used to say, musicians are the lowest rung on the societal ladder, and yet every superhero has a theme song. We have a theme song here. The theme song that starts as our favorite digital bilabial fricative. Join with me. It feels good. Just vibrate your lips. Take your finger. You want to loosen them up because you never know. You might be using them for something romantic later on. It just feels good. You know, they've been all tight and pent up all week long, even though it's like, oh, I hate this job. And you can feel it. Makes your lips tighten. Just sitting there. So you got to, because it's time for the BBBBB, that's the Billboard Bob Beanbag. A sustaining member, a DJ who puts his money where his microphone is. He brings you Charted Course every Thursday evening from 5 to 8. And he's always here with us at the beginning of these episodes to help us get our beanbag positioned in exactly the right spot, in the style of Bob the Moose, smack between two fire-breathing loudspeakers. In the way of Brother Joan, Private Derby, reclining comfortably with some in-dash loudspeakers and maybe with any luck a subwoofer to tickle the naughty bits at the appropriate moments. All of that, it's important. It's important to be comfortable. If you can, find the exact center, the epicenter of the stereo sound field. Because remember, kids, all it took was two channels, two tracks. Right and left. That's all it took. Are you ready? All right. Here he comes. Garrett Johnson Renewed. Leading us in the dance. The stripping down to one's frilly underthings dance. He knows it's important to really get comfortable. I mean, really comfortable. That's it. Swing around, do a little dance, shake your feet, twist them back and forth, do like a twist.
That's it. Undo the hooks. Unzip the zippers. Let's get ready to recline. Another busy musician in 1976. We heard from him last week. Phil Collins. Phil Collins, not only was he the new vocalist for the first time on Trick of the Tail, and for the second time, Wind and Wuthering, both of which were released in 1976. He also had a little side project, a little jazz combo kind of thing called Brand X. This is, by the way, from sustaining member Dr. Stephen Tagg's private collection. Introduced by Dr. Steve. Band called Brand X. In 1976, they put out an album called Orthodox Behavior. Now, if I were a responsible DJ, I'd have information about the beanbag and the people playing on it. But I don't, because it's not important. We're just reclining and listening. Listening is all that has to go on here. This is radio. There's nothing to see here. So if you're using your device to stream this program and this radio station, that's fine, but that's as far as it goes. Don't need to look anything up because none of it matters. All right, I think I'm doing this right. Anyway, Brand X. Oh yeah, gotta push this button over here.

There he is. Sustaining member Harbor Hives. The man surfing on the wings of bees. I know they're a buzz now. Everything is green. Things are flowering. I'm looking forward to, but I still have my secret stash, my inoculant that Lush found that made its way to the back of the cupboard. I think, actually, my guardian angel kind of just pushed them back so they'd be there when they're most useful now in the springtime. Harbor Hives, a sustaining member, a keeper of apiaries. He's here asking that musical question, what's a happening? Well, you know, a funny thing, in the 70s, there was a lot of talk about, I think it even made it to Time and Newsweek magazine. That was my perception, because that's what Grandma and Grandpa G subscribed to. And I always saw it in the magazine rack, and I'd try and maintain some interest in some of the adult articles. But I certainly remember the cover stories and the big writing, the big printing. And there was this whole thing about talking to your plants. Oh, you got to talk to the plants. And scientists would back it up. People were saying, because it's like, oh, they experience things. They have an emotional side, and they experience things. And you want to talk to them to make them feel happy and healthy. Sorry, I just got confused by a flash. One of those shadowy flashes. Anyway, it was all about talking to the plants. Scientists chimed in with, oh, well, it's good because they use carbon dioxide for photosynthesis. So when you're talking, you're breathing on them. So people would think like, oh, hi, plant. Hi, it's good to see you. And try and gas them with CO2 so that they'd make, I don't know, greener leaves. Well, I think now, even 50 years later, I have proof of that, because last week I talked about I started a series, four different kinds of squash seed indoors, one of which I determined will direct sow in the future because it just got too long and leggy. But there was that delicata squash that by the time everything else was up, even the butternut squash, which was the real holdout, nothing from the delicata squash. I planted either 8 or 12 seeds. I think it was probably 8 in 4 cups. Since it's an experimental crop for me, I figured I'd just start small. And up to last week when I talked about, probably it was clear in the tone of my voice, I was ready to just dump those containers because I was giving up those seeds. The pack even says, sprouts in 5 to 10 days. Well, lo and behold, probably last Tuesday or so, maybe last Monday, they started appearing. So that means, like, the last one that's actually looks kind of like a little distorted, a little warped. The last one is coming up now, and it's been 4 weeks. Schmezg, if you're listening, because you have the same kind of seeds, just be patient, apparently. Planted in the same conditions as the other squash. So I have a feeling that they were listening to the radio, because Lush has it on when she's at home keeping an eye on Valdez, because you got to keep an eye on Valdez. She has the radio on, and I wonder if the squash heard me, like, oh, geez, we're about to get done. We better do something. You know, it's nice sleeping here in this soil, but I think we better get a move on. So I planted the squash last Tuesday and Wednesday. I forget. The moon. The waxing blue moon was in Cancer on the 19th and 20th. So I put the squash, direct seed the squash into the ground. Those ones that got too leggy and stuff, I put one of them and then a couple of seeds nearby, just to see what might survive and what might not. So all the way up to
We have the 28th and 29th. The moon will be in Scorpio, and not quite yet the full blue moon, which happens on the 31st of the month. Hence the name, the blue moon. So those are the days. I believe it's a Thursday and Friday, in fact. I know it is. All the tomato plantings will go in the ground. I think I way underestimated the amount of space I have at the community garden with even half a plot. But I'll have all that squash that I started to plant there. Obviously some extra tomatoes. That's going to be the big planting weekend. It's going to be a Thursday and Friday, but it's the big planting weekend. Hopefully the weather will hold. June is usually kind of a month of stasis anyway. I'll put things in right around Memorial Day thinking, oh yeah, they're going to grow great. And then they stay the same size for the month of June because it never really gets hot. It always stays kind of cool, and the plants are like, no, I'm not going to. This sucks. Why did you plant me here? This sucks. And then come the 1st of July. Come July and blammo. Things suddenly double in size overnight. It's amazing how that works. So we kind of have a little reprieve. It's the unofficial start of summer. Being the Memorial Day weekend. And there's a surge. There's a surge that happens here. But then it kind of recedes and levels off. And the month of June can often be quiet. Thank goodness for the schedule of public schools. But come the very end of June, the beginning of July, all hell breaks loose. So June, it's another particularly enjoyable month here on Cape Cod. Tonight's kind of odd. Ned Sontag gave me a call, explained the meaning of the Blue Oyster Cult. I'm not actually going to repeat it here on the air. Maybe it's at Wikipedia. Maybe they aren't allowed to say those kinds of things. But it kind of sets a tone. There was a lot of interesting music that came out in 1976, including, and maybe even especially, the Tubes album, Young and Rich. And it started like this.

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Good evening, Blazing Apostles, can I help you? 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

There. I trust that was a sufficient side of music to satisfy the needs and wants and desires of the mysterious Manzies. An enigmatic bunch. A family. A web. A web association. Enigmatic in every respect except for their insistence on music in the proper dosage, an album side at a time. It's a better attention span than 15 seconds on TikTok. That's just the path of weakness. The Manzies know that. Mysterioso, reminding us that we are in the midst of the year of China here on AOR. We're smashing the bowls and spinning the platters. We just heard tonight's bass appreciation, sustained by the Wild Goose Man of Plymouth. At least I think still of Plymouth. He plans on doing some flying around. With the power of flight, why not use it? But at the moment, he's got his web feet planted firmly wherever it is that he stands, because he knows that's the place to pick up the bass when you're standing in place. I will tell you, tonight's bass player, Boz, part of a supergroup. He came from King Crimson. Robert Fripp taught him to play the bass. That's all I'm going to say right now. There will be more later. Before that, Life in the Air Age. One of the two songs we heard from a 1976 release from Bebop Deluxe. Bebop Deluxe, I missed out on. I never knew that they were a guitar-oriented or a guitar-centric quartet. Fairly short-lived career, but they put out like four or five albums in the span of probably as many years. Very guitar-y. But little did I know, I remember seeing the Bebop Deluxe albums in the bin in the record store, probably at Sam's Jams. That was from their album called Sunburst Finish. That's what came out in 76. But the cover of an album called Axe Victim had sort of a silhouette or a side shot. It looked like an Ohio Players album cover. And there was a woman, female form, with a flaming guitar over her head that looks like kind of the shape of an axe she was going to bring down on something or just swish through the air. But I thought immediately of the Ohio Players, and I thought, oh, it's probably some disco band. So I always avoided it. I saw the album cover. It always caught my eye, but I always assumed it was disco. And being in Detroit, I'm surprised the album just didn't catch on fire all on its own. But then I discovered them. I realized, wait a minute, I smell guitar. Where's that coming from? Before that, we heard Slipped My Disco from the Tubes' Young and Rich album, 1976 release. Before that, the last song on Sunburst Finish from Bebop Deluxe, Blazing Apostles. Really interesting stuff. There's one song called The Sleep That Burns. I don't know. Maybe if I'm feeling saucy, I'll feature the album sometime. Before that, probably the least known or the least best known Led Zeppelin song. A song called Royal Orleans, the last song on side one of their 1976 release Presence. And we opened up with what we heard when you drop the needle on Young and Rich. You hear Tubes World Tour. We'll be leaving as soon as we're paid. Yeah, I wonder how that worked out. All right, I admit, I've been a little cagey, a little squirrely. Dr. Paula Sperry is here, a DJ who puts her money where her microphone is, sustaining tonight's Ma Challenge. She's got a very cool program, Tuesday mornings, 9 to 9:30. It's available all the time, anytime, in the podcast section at the Omar website or on the app, because it's a totally original program. Just talking to people on the Cape, people with some different ideas. Always a good thing. Lord knows, we need different ideas more than ever.
She's into health and wellness, and she knows that while it's important to keep a healthy physical body, it's also important to keep a healthy mind, especially as we enter our twilight years, our silver years. Got to keep doing crosswords and counting our steps and things. And she knows the best way to through... See, there it goes. The best way to that is with a challenge, a mental challenge. Tonight's Ma Challenge. Tonight's Ma Challenge, inspired by the Night Ranger. Last week on the Night Ranger show. Now, what I'm about to tell you is something that you could go back right now to the broadcast archive and try and tune in on the part of the Night Ranger show that I'm talking about, and then try and get back here in time for the Mod Challenge, but I really don't think you'll make it. So that's why it pays to listen. It pays to listen to the Night Ranger, because last week the Night Ranger played a cover of the Hey Hey Were the Monkees of the band that was just our bass appreciation. Once again, the Night Ranger played a very cool cover of the song that is the Hey Hey Were the Monkees of tonight's mystery band. The band that performed tonight's bass appreciation. So we've already heard the first clue. I think we'll call that the Yarmouth Port Amy. We'll call that the Yarmouth Port Amy clue, because aside from Burton Cummings singing Garrett Johnson's theme, I don't know specifically of any Canadian contributors to tonight's episode other than Burton Cummings. But Yarmouth Port Amy, she would like you to know, well, let's see. We know about the Night Ranger. Well, we'll start with, she'd like you to know that we've already heard the first clue. So there are four clues to tonight's Ma Challenge. And it's a little complicated. It's a little complex. So, in 1976, well, in 1976, tonight's mystery band released one album and recorded and was going to release a second album, but the record company withheld it until 1977, even though the album, which I have at home, says on the outer cover, actually on the inner sleeve, 1976, and it also says it on the label on the LP, 1976. So even though it was released in 77, it was ready for release in 76, but apparently the record company didn't want to befoul or muddy the waters around the success of their previous 1976 album. So a part of tonight's Ma Challenge is the title of each of those albums. So that's two solutions to tonight's Ma Challenge. Two albums, four clues, two clues from each album. The title of the two clues, two albums, and also, interestingly, here's where Yarmouth Port Amy comes in. We heard a song from the 1976 album Presence. Not too long ago. That's it. Wake up. Hopefully you're paying attention. And she would like you to know that they are label mates with tonight's mystery band, tonight's mystery artist, mystery band. So in other words, they're on the same record label as the album Presence, both of tonight's mystery albums. So the other thing that I want to know, the third thing, is what is the name of that record label? The fourth thing,
the first step in the process. A hail and hearty congratulations for knowing the name of the band. Actually, hail and hearty congratulations is going to take the name of the band and the name of one of the albums. For a dollop of whipped cream or a blast from the upright can, two correct solutions. And for that coveted prize, passage through the veil to be met by sustaining member Garden Glenn, led through the gates of the Garden of Perspicacity, where you will be joining Ken and Maggie, Chuck and Lydia, all the gardeners, the Dinkster's there, Mysterioso Manzi is there, plus whoever he can get to join him in the garden from the crew. For all that, I'm going to want to know all three. The name of each of tonight's mystery albums, the title, and the name of the record label. The title of the record label that they share. They are mates with the band that produced the album Presence. Okay. We've got all that out of the way. If you want to throw a dart and hazard a guess and try your luck and spin the wheel and maybe go home with a great prize package, you can call 508-487-2619. As always, feel free to play the home game and impress the people within shouting distance of your beanbag. We're going to start off with the Laura and Kent Richardson clue. So we already know the Night Ranger played a cover of the basically self-titled song. Eponymous song of tonight's mystery band. We know that they are label mates. The label on tonight's mystery albums, both of them, matches the label on the album Presence. And two mystery album titles. We've already heard from one. Now it's time for the Laura and Kent Richardson clue. Typically an oral clue. Just listen. All right.

All right. I've got Schmezg hanging on the line. So we've got to high this thing along. Two clues so far, even though we're up to the Mr. Kilduff clue at this moment. Usually clue number two, but nevertheless, Mr. Kilduff, secret agent FF7, licensed to Duff. He's here when he's on the case. The game is afoot. The door is ajar. And the investigation forges ahead. Many thanks to Guitar Bill for that one. Keep working, though. Come on. I need more. Mr. Kilduff would like you to know that the record label, the name of the record label is a colloquial, perhaps a literary term for one's final creative act before dying. That is the name of the record label. Mr. Kilduff would like you to know it featured a picture of Pegasus. We're up to clue number three, technically, with two more to go. Two mystery album titles. The name of the record label shared with the album Presence, released in 1976. Everything released in 1976. Here's the Mr. Kilduff clue.

All right. John in New York and Carol and Billy D have made it three quarters of the way there. They're buzzing around with that dollop of whipped cream or a blast from the upright can. Whatever it is they've chosen. Poised on the just on the outside of the veil. All they were missing was one album title. So congratulations. So far, they are the most perspicacious. Schmez called in. Got a hail and hearty congratulations for knowing the mystery band. Tuned in a little late, though. Only heard one clue, as did John. Maybe we'll hear back. I know Carol and Billy D, they're waiting. And you know what's going to help? Probably set off a time bomb in Billy D's head. Tonight's Kevin in the Kitchen clue, sustaining member Kevin in the Kitchen. A man who has accepted his fate, is fine making little ones out of big ones as long as he can do some clarifying along the way. Clarifying butter, clarifying the Ma challenge. Two of tonight's clues are the two title songs of tonight's mystery albums. Two of the clues of the four, starting with Bass Appreciation, two of them are title songs. All right. Now, wait a minute. I'm slightly unprepared. From the Mysterioso Manzi collection, Billy D's is the clue that is third, and in case you've not heretofore heard, it can slyly suggest the solution that's best, so your garden admissions conferred.

All right. We have two direct admissions into the Garden of Perspicacity. The Dinkster has renewed his lease. Called on the Jersey Girl's phone. Of course, they are there, gardening furiously, raising the perspicacity up. Billy D and Carol came up with a, I don't know, I didn't ask if Billy D made it to pull the record out of his collection or if he recognized the title track. From the album that was supposed to be released in 76, but came out in 77, was all done in 76. That was the title track from an album called Burning Sky, or Burnin' Sky, with an apostrophe in place of the G. Before that, as Kevin in the Kitchen informed us, the title track from the first album released in 76, an album called Run With The Pack. Oh, and Jim MacArthur also admitted into the Garden of Perspicacity. Because we talked about the fact that in the title song, they sing Runnin' With The Pack, Runnin' With The Pack, but the album is actually called Run With The Pack. Their first album, their debut, their eponymous album, released in, I think, 1974, was, I believe, hopefully I'm not too mistaken, the first album other than a Led Zeppelin album that was released on Led Zeppelin's new fledgling record company. I guess their contract with Atlantic ran out and they decided to start their own, the upstarts, they decided to start their own. The record label was Swan Song. John in New York knew that. I believe Shmez knew that. The album titles were trickier. And let's see, was there anything else? Swan Song, Run With The Pack, Burning Sky. Of course, Bad Company, inspired by last week. Check out on the archive, Night Ranger played a very cool version of the song Bad Company. If memory serves, it was actually sung by a woman, but, you know, it was just cool enough that I was just kind of lost in it. It's like, wow, really cool that to hear a different rendition of a song that I know so well. It's comforting in a way. But there you have it, tonight's Ma Challenge. Congratulations to all of the winners playing the home game. Jim MacArthur, the Dinkster, Billy D and Carol, John in New York, Shmezg. Congratulations. Now, oh no. The clock on the wall and the pad of the little pajama-footed feet of Dean Dean, the Shark Sandwich Machine, a DJ who puts his money where his microphone is, will not be with us next week. Next week will be Racine, bringing us Miles Standish Proud, because May has a fifth Friday. Also, May has a second full moon. Well, we'll talk about that. Private Derby and I talked about that not too long ago, but the fact that Dean Dean, the Shark Sandwich Machine, is padding around in his little pajama-footed feet means, kids, it's time for you to get on your PJs, brush your tufas, and get ready for bed, because we have to embark on adult-oriented radio. It's all perfectly safe. Maybe it'd be a fun challenge for you. I don't know, but in any event, get yourself ready for bed, because Private Derby and I had a little conversation. In fact, he had another great definition, perhaps a segment for AOR, Almanac-Oriented Radio. I like that, the gardening segment, which is often so often based on the almanac. But we were talking about the moons, and who is there a committee? Like, who picks the names, and who knows when they show up? Because we had a conversation some time before about the corn moon. Because it seems like some years have a corn moon and some years don't. This month, month of May 2026, has a second blue moon, a full moon. The first was on the 1st, and on the 31st, what the almanac is calling a blue moon.
it doesn't even have a name. It's like not even the corn moon. Is it possible that May or 2026 won't have a corn moon because it has a blue moon? It's the first time I've ever seen it named that. And the Almanac reports it's simply because it's the second full moon in the month. I don't know, but it seems like there were some even almanac-based conversations about, oh, the special definition of a blue moon. It's like if you're standing on your right foot and the moon comes up to your left, and then it's a blue moon. And all of a sudden, there's a moon that's called the blue moon in the almanac. And it's simply because it's the second full moon in the month. I think the next time it's going to happen is maybe 2028 or something like that. I don't know. It's a whole culture that I'm really not privy to. But Private Derby was asking the question, too. I think I'm going to have to just delve into the almanac. You know, I don't even have to go online because I've saved the almanacs at least back to, I think, 2008, something like that. I've almost got 20 years worth of almanacs. So, yeah, I'll put that on the list. I'll get right on that. That'll be terrific. But, kids, I can see your pearly whites are pearly white. You've got on your PJs. I'm going to hand you over to Uncle Underground Tom, and he's going to tuck you in and make sure your personal listening device is up loud enough so that you can hear it, but not so loud your rents know you're listening. It's time for tonight's sound check. Are you ready? Are you suited up? Are they in your ears? Here we go. Without warning, a wizard walks by. That's it. Sustaining member of the Wizard of Westchester Avenue has just walked by. He's waved his wand. That's about as loud and crazy as it's going to get. So if your rents, I don't know, maybe they could like give you a little sidelong glance, but as long as they didn't really turn their heads and wonder, did I just hear something? You should be golden. Everything should be fine. He's waved his wand, transitioning us into adult-oriented radio. All from albums, so it's still album-oriented radio. I'm always thinking about the almanac, so it's almanac-oriented.

creeps, and man, there are a lot of ticks. We have a little jar, Lush and I, we have a jar with alcohol in it, and we found a tick. It's easy on Valdez because a lot of them is white, and we pluck them off and put them in this jar. We have quite a collection, quite a soup of ticks. And you know what? They just keep on coming. All right. I just realized we are beanbagless, so we better get over, high ourselves over to Adult Oriented Radio. Let's see. What is Adult Oriented Radio? Ah, another tune from Bebop Deluxe's 1976 release, Sunburst Finish. It's called Like an Old Blues. It's like an old blues. Your rents will get it. One day you'll get it too, kids. I promise.

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Bob Weiser here for the Harwich Cranberry Festival, presenting Canada's brilliant singer-songwriter James Keelahan at the 204 in Harwich on Saturday, June 13th. 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
1: 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You've got a broadcast archive you can go back. Always a fantastic show. Excellent music. A lot of fun. Good radio. And it just so happens, I've learned through my sources, a little bird told me, that DJ... Oh, no. Wait a minute. That's not what I'm talking about. What am I talking about? DJ Fran. All right, I'm really confused. We'll go back. DJ Fran, check out the broadcast archive. The annual Wellfleet Sprint Triathlon returns to the Outer Cape on Saturday, June 6th. The race supports Outermost Community Radio with a portion of the proceeds benefiting Outer Cape Health Services. 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The 2026 race is officially sold out, but I would imagine you could still squeeze in on the sidewalks or something. Good luck to all the athletes, and thank you for supporting WOMR. What the little bird told me is DJ Ashley is actually a competitor. We'll be running in the Wellfleet Sprint Triathlon, so I think there's still time for you to sign up. She's on Tuesday afternoons alternating. We're sharing the time slot with Bruce, DJ Bruce. But you can still sign up if you want a chance to kick her butt in the triathlon. Oh, she's a competitor. Look out. And you know, tickets are available for the 12th annual Cape Cod Women's Music Festival. Oh, wait a minute. One more thing I was going to tell you about the Wellfleet Sprint Triathlon. Braintree Gym will be DJing the event, providing music to inspire the athletes and comfort the spectators. So there's a lot going on with the triathlon. A DJ playing music, a DJ triathloning, wow. Okay, now, tickets are available for the 12th annual Cape Cod Women's Music Festival taking place on June 27th at the Payamet Performing Arts Center in Truro. 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The festival is emceed by Zoe Lewis. Doors open at 6 and the show starts at 7. 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Business sponsorships are still available, and as always, proceeds from this event will benefit the Cape Wellness Collaborative.

0: Hi, this is Dave, the Nightfly, and join me for Electric Avenue. 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
1: You have probably heard it said that music is the universal language here on planet Earth. 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It's nothing scary. It's just a playground for your head.
2: There is a lot coming up, a lot to look forward to. Immediately at midnight, following tonight's episode of Almanac Oriented Radio, the Night Ranger will bring you another stupendous program. And don't worry, you still have another week, a whole another week, to go back on last week's broadcast archive and check out what the Night Ranger was doing then. It's a mystery to all of us what he's going to be doing tonight, but I'll bet you it's going to be good. I'm certain it's going to be good radio. We'll set him up. I'll set him up nicely. We've got Cape Cod's Summer 2026 theme song for tonight's last song. What else do we have happening? We've got Saturday Morning Oldies with Tony Lewis from 6 to 9. At 9 o'clock, we've got Dr. J. 6 p.m., we've got Deborah Kay. And at 9 o'clock, formerly of WOMR, now back on WOMR, thank you to the magic of telecommunications, the Nightfly, DJ Dave will be bringing you another episode of Electric Avenue. It's a very cool program. There's still radio in him, despite the fact that he is somewhere somewhat far from here. But he will be right here with us tomorrow night from 9 to midnight, Electric Avenue. You don't want to miss it. Sunday afternoon, 1 to 4, Target Ship Radio. I have been in confabulation with Braintree Jim. We're thinking, he's thinking, I suggested, since I've been stuck in 76, his magic year, it's 1979. He's thinking about 1979 because he first found this buried treasured album, The Kinks, low budget, excellent album from 1979. And he got to thinking about all the different things from 79. There comes the standing member, Captain Ken, with his strange outboard motor. I think he's got the crew of M&M Marine paddling with spatulas. I think that's what's going on. But he set off from the shores of Manomet some time ago. Having given up on the idea of turning a flat-bottom boat, he heads straight for the inner elbow of Orleans, where he picks up sustaining members Tony and Karen, the founders of the Cape Cod Pieces. They're bringing the special gavel to begin the meeting of the Cape Cod Pieces. The crew jumps out, knee-deep in water, turns the boat, pushes off from the shore, and they continue paddling with their spatulas all the way here to Provincetown. Casting off a line, tying off, carrying by litter Tony and Karen into the Great Hall. They stand behind the dais, gavel raised, encouraging us all to recite the creed. Grab the Jethro Tull albums, we're going commando. And so begins the meeting. Tonight's meeting, very special meeting, because we're going to join with Peter and the whole gang for Just Drinks right here at the Meeting of the Cape Cod Pieces. Tonight, we are going to raise our aoritas high in the air, and we're going to wish one of WOMR's own, none other than Braintree Jim, a happy birthday. And we're going to sing. Are you ready? We're all going to sing AOR style. Clear my throat. Me, me, me, me, me. Happy birthday to you. Happy birthday to you. Venison is dear. Braintree. Happy birthday to you. And many more. No, we don't want to spend too much time focusing on it. Mr. Tree, we've already revealed enough. 1979, his magic, his most impressionable year. Mine being 1976. You can do a little math, but that's not important right now. You can give him a call this Sunday from 1 to 4 when he's on the radio, and you can wish him a happy birthday all on your own. While we join him in enjoying 1979. Everyone has a magic year, you know. My theory is it's the year that a person is 12 and 13 years old. Or basically, the magic age of 13 years old. For some reason, for me, my personal experience, as I go through my record collection and reacquaint myself with records that maybe I haven't listened to for a very long time, the ones that I know the best all seem to be from 1976. It's uncanny. I look at the back of the record and I look at that, 1976, sure enough. You know, before it's too late, I should tell you that this is WOMR 92.1 FM Provincetown and WFMR 91.3 FM Orleans. That being said, we've got a meeting of the Cape Cod Pieces, a birthday meeting. And the style of Special K and the lovely Lisa reunited here in the spirit of Special K. Special K was Ozzy was a very important figure to Special K, as he was to many, many of us. Ozzy played a major role in our lives, in our young lives. In 1976, Black Sabbath put out an album called Technical Ecstasy. Not their best work, I will say. It was the beginning of the decline of the Ozzy years, but that's okay because that was the flaming phoenix that rose back up and gave Ozzy his solo career, reunited him with Black Sabbath. It was a prime time, and Ozzy was a mover of spirits. Nevertheless, the song Gypsy, when I was a young'un, right about, must have been about 1976, I would listen to a Canadian radio station, CKLW, an AM station at about 800 megahertz. I think it was 800 megahertz. Kilohertz, maybe. Hertz, ouch. And they would play all sorts of things. It's where I got my, because it was a Canadian station, it's where I developed my love of the music of Gordon Lightfoot. Heard lots of Canadian artists. But interestingly, I remember I can go back into my 1970s bedroom with the tritone shag carpet. I was in an upstairs bedroom, so I had sloping ceilings. Didn't go all the way to a peak. It would kind of slope in over the bed and then flattened out at the top. And I remember listening to CKLW and hearing the song Gypsy come on. It was from the new Black Sabbath album. I was familiar with Black Sabbath right up to the Sabotage album. A really kind of oddly dark album, but still really core Sabbath. And then I heard the song Gypsy And I thought, wow, Black Sabbath has a 1976 album. I gotta have it. I got it. And I liked it well enough, but it was strange. It was a little unsettling, and I think it was because it was the beginning of the decline. I later read at Yoohoo News, It's So Rich and Chocolatey, that Terry Butler, Geezer, the lyricist for Black Sabbath, was asked what his least favorite Black Sabbath song. And he said, Gypsy. And I was disappointed because it can take me back. So tonight's 1020 Tall, dedicated to the lovely Lisa as always, is the song Gypsy from Technical Ecstasy. Tonight's 1022 Tall, sustained by the Dinkster and the Jersey Girl from All the Way in the Garden of Perspicacity. Another song from Technical Ecstasy that is actually sung by Bill Ward, the drummer, not by Ozzy. And I think Gypsy is probably one of the better songs because it still at least has kind of a groove that the others don't seem to have. So from 1976, tonight's 1020 and 1022 Tall features the music of Black Sabbath from the album Technical Ecstasy.
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All right. I just got off the phone with Bob in Hyannis, and he was reminiscing about seeing in, I think he said maybe about 1977 or 78, going to a Blue Oyster concert, Blue Oyster Cult concert, and Bebop Deluxe was the opening band. He had no idea who they were, and he was basically waiting for him to get off the stage so he could hear Blue Oyster Cult. We reminisced about how mean we were to so many opening acts, not realizing that, wait a minute, that's who that was? Wow. Always fun. Good meeting, though. Good meeting of the Cape Cod pieces. A couple of tunes from Technical Ecstasy. I can't recommend it, but that song, Gypsy, still takes me back. I'm standing, and I can feel that nasty shag carpet between my toes right now. Now, we need to turn our attention to our resident lexophiles, Roberta Jackson and Ray Cullen. For tonight's vocabulary word, they're gardening, I'm sure of it. Dirt under their fingernails kind of smudges the pages of the dictionary as they turn, but nevertheless, the gardening must be done. The pages must be turned. Tonight's vocabulary word came from an article that I read in a magazine, but I lost the magazine. I couldn't find the context for tonight's vocabulary word, so it's just going to have to be a vocabulary word all on its own. Tonight's vocabulary word is decocked. And no, that does not have anything to do with a sex change operation. Decocked, D-E-C-O-C-T. It's a transitive verb. Decocked, maybe? Decocked? I didn't really pay attention to the... Decocked is to prepare by boiling, to steep in hot water. A decoction is an extract obtained by decocting. Comes from the Latin word decoctus, which means to boil down, or it's the past participle of the verb to boil down, from D, the prefix D, and coquere, coquere, to cook or to boil. And it was used in the example that I couldn't find more connotatively than denotatively. The denotation, to prepare by boiling, to steep in hot water, it doesn't offer any kind of definition that would allude to a connotation. But I knew the word concoct, C-O-N-C-O-C-T. Concoct is a transitive verb, which means to prepare from crude materials, to prepare by combining different ingredients, hence, to devise, compose, or make up, as to concoct a story. Comes from the same Latin root, only this time the prefix is con, as in together or with, and coquere, to cook. So, in a sense, to concoct, to devise, compose, or make up, to decoct, I imagine, and it seemed like the connotation was to boil down or to distill something, to boil off a bunch of the liquid and see what you're left with lying at the bottom of the pot, as opposed to concocting or making things up. And I was trying to think, I know I could look it up on the Google machine, but what's the fun in that? Trying to think of other words that might end C-O-C-T. And I think I made up a word, because I think recocked would be leftovers. Yeah, I think so. I wonder if sustaining members David Whalen and Jim Sargent might think so. They are here. They've been with us for the long haul, and we appreciate their presence, because they're here to remind me to keep things on course, you know, to apply some retro rockets where necessary, just to make sure that we finish what we started back at 9 o'clock. Side two of tonight's featured album. Side two of tonight's featured album. I might have to excise the last song, but we'll just start next week's episode with it. But it's side two of the 1976 release. Came out May 21st, 1976, 50 years ago. Like I said, more true today than then. This ain't the summer of love.
Interestingly, starting side two, Billboard Bob's favorite song from the album, Sinful Love. Summer of Love, Sinful Love. Maybe there's a theme here. I don't know. We'll have to consult Ned Sontag to find out.

I hear a clock ticking. That's our beanbag. Our Billboard Bob beanbag. An album called Unorthodox Behavior. By the band Brand X. A little jazz project. Phil Collins on drums. The most recognizable name. Busy man in 1976. We just finished listening to a song called Tenderloin, which is actually the penultimate song on tonight's featured album, Agents of Fortune. I needed to remove the last tune, something called Debbie Denise, but we'll cover it next week because it's all in 1976 and it's all good. Now I have SSS Schmezg standing looming large over me, here to remind me to remind you in the style of Mayor Marty Walsh that purse capacity is the most one can fit into a lady's handbag, because everyone is making it up as we go. I'm convinced that money is here to help the simpler minded among us believe they can understand complex systems. There's some serious work ahead. We need all the perspicacity we can muster. Going to finish up with a fun side of music, and I'm going to start off, unusually, at the top. The first thing we're going to hear is another tune from the Tubes' 1976 release, Young and Rich, a song called Don't Touch Me There. It was going to be tonight's adult-oriented radio, but I figured I'd better move it even a little farther away from the kids. They don't need to be worrying their pretty little heads about this stuff right now. That's how we're going to start things off. We're going to follow that up with another tune from the Swan Song label, Led Zeppelin's 1976 album Presence, Nobody's Fault But Mine. Don't Touch Me There, Nobody's Fault But Mine. Then we're going to hit, going to come upon tonight's penultimate song, sustained by the birthday boy, Braintree Jim. He will be bringing you probably a little slice of 1979 this Sunday from 1 to 4 on Target Ship Radio. That's his special year. So tonight, in honor of his birthday, and call him up on Sunday and just say happy birthday. Don't need any more information than that, but tonight's penultimate song comes from 1979, another Swan Song release, an album called Repeat When Necessary from Dave Edmonds. Not long ago, he featured a Nick Lowe album that I'm sure had Dave Edmonds playing guitar. From 1979 on the Swan Song label, Crawlin' from the Wreckage. It's going out to Birthday Braintree Jim. Don't Touch Me There, Nobody's Fault But Mine, Crawling from the Wreckage, and tonight's last song. Tonight's last song, sustained by the Night Ranger, a DJ who puts his money where his microphone is. Always great radio. I always try and set him up. This is like the pitch for his swing. I don't know where he's going to be swinging to. Just creep myself out with the reflection of my hand in a computer screen. Anyway, throwing the pitch. He's winding up. We're just going to see where the ball goes. Deep into right field, deep into left field. Maybe it'll be a bunt. I don't know. But tonight's last song is the last song from the Tubes' Young and Rich, the title song of the album. It's the Cape Cod theme for the summer 2026. Young and Rich. We're kicking it off. The unofficial beginning. The pressure is building. Carden Glenn knows what I'm talking about. All right. We are poised and ready. Going to start off with Don't Touch Me There. The Tubes. A six-man band with the addition of the singer Ree Styles. Like recocked leftovers. AOR always only rocks.

Thing I desire. Light bulbs with shades in every room.

0: Hour of the Wolf news. Big light in skies later to appear in east. Sonic booms scare minority groups in Sector B. And there's hamburger all over the highway in Mystic, Connecticut.
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4: 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I'm the Night Ranger. I'm going to be with you for the next 3 hours. Hope you can stick around for some pretty good tunes. Thanks, Super G, for another excellent show. Before we begin, I want to tell you that this program is made possible by members like you and sustaining members like Dee Moran of Wellfleet, Harbor Hives of Orleans, John Petrus of Stillwater, Minnesota, Christopher Piatic and Samantha Colbert of Montpelier, Vermont, Randy West and Robert Wenton of Oakland, California, Guitari Jones and the Luscious G of Chatham, Vincent Harrington and Josephine Mooney of Berkeley, California, Michael McGuire, the Fishhead of Duxbury, the Wild Goose Man of Plymouth, Annie Noonan of York, Maine, Ron and Rudy Rosenstein of New Hartford, Connecticut. You can become a sustaining member of WMR for as little as $15 a month. For more information, visit our website at WMR.org or the WMR app, where you can learn more about legacy gifts and planned giving.

Rebel Rouser from back in 1958. That was a single. Before that, Ronnie Hawkins and the Hawks from the album Mojo Man did Susie Q. And for those of you who may not be aware of it, the Hawks were a very, very young version of Robbie Robertson on lead guitar, Rick Danko on bass, Levon Helms on drums, and Richard Emmanuel on piano, later to become the band. And before that, two cuts from the last and final version of the Flying Breed Brothers, High Fashion Queen and Money Honey before that. That was the end of the line for them. Last of the Red Hot Burritos was the name of the album. They were a really good group. They were a pathfinder for many of the country rock groups that arose during the 70s, including the Eagles, Jackson Brown. But the Flying Burrito Brothers failed to make any money. Some great, great musicians. Bernie Ledden on lead guitar, and Sneaky Pete Kleino in the beginning on pedal steel guitar, and then Al Perkins on pedal steel guitar played the lead on Money Honey. I get all choked up, I'll tell you, when I think about the fact that they're not around anymore putting out new albums, the Flying Burrito Brothers. Before that, Waylon Jennings from the essential Waylon Jennings. We heard Are You Sure Hank Done It This Way? And before that, we started out with the Cowboy Junkies from Return of the Grievous Angel, Graham Parsons tribute, Ooh, Las Vegas. You're listening to The Night Ranger on WOMR. Tonight's featured group is going to be His Golden Messenger. They've got a new album out, going to play a few cuts from that. But we're going to start out with an older album by them, Heart Like a Levee. This is His Golden Messenger.

The Roundabout, Riley Walker, from Golden Sings That Have Been Sung. And before that, His Golden Messenger, one of three cuts on that particular set. We heard Highland Grace. That's a Flack High Definition download of the Heart Like a Levee album. And before that, Bill Maloney from his new album,

Like a Levee album, we heard Cracked Windshield and started with Smokey's Song. So I said they have a new album out, and they do. It's called I'm People. Here's a couple of cuts from that album. His Golden Messenger.

0: Yes, Golden Messenger. Two cuts from their new album, On People. We're going to play a few more cuts later on in the evening, but first, it's time for the further adventures of Nick Danger, Shaq out on the alien highway.
1: He walks again by night. Yes, it's time once again for the stunning adventures of Nick Danger, Third Eye.
2: Yeah, that's right. I walk again by night. If I walk during the day, I get run over. It's quiet at night, see? And today's modern Special K hyped up drivers can't aim as well as they hope. Yeah, I walk to get rid of my problems. I've got personal problems. What else is new? It's those kind of problems that put some literary value in this kind of detective crap, see? As for me, it was pretty simple. Sometimes a guy gets lonely. You know, lonely for something more than that hot whiff of ballistic lead and the double cross of the hot kissed fist. See? We're already adding literary value here. Now, sometimes, when I take my hat off, I wonder if dames really want a guy with a third eye. It has an annoying habit of wandering around my third eye, like it can just do what it wants because it doesn't have a partner. But see, this all ties together. I don't have a partner either. And sometimes, you see, the loneliness gets to me.
1: Well, you know, Nick, there's a surefire cure for that.
2: Oh, yeah?
1: Yeah. It's time once again for the Sergeant Ernest Blutwurst Show! Yes, America's favorite idiot savant with a badge is back!
3: If I lived where you lived, no. Then I'd live where I live, because I live where pigs live, in trees!
2: No. Wait a minute.
1: No. We went through that wait a minute stuff last week, Nick.
4: We go through this every week, Nick.
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4: Time is money.
1: Hey, wait, isn't time cheap?
3: Tick-tock, people, time's ticking away.
2: No, I've got it. Time is on my side, yes it is. It's my show. My name, if it isn't above the title, seems to be the title itself. Back off!
3: You fall forward in the fall. You back off in Babylon.
4: This is Jonas Acme, owner of the National Technical Suicide Institute, and I've decided it's time for a commercial. 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
5: I found career opportunities I never dreamed of. 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
6: 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If I had a future, it would be bright.
4: Why disrupt your school or go to the messy expense of killing your parents at the same time? It's not cost-effective. And after all, money is the cost of time.
1: At the International Technical Suicide Institute of Beverly Hills.
2: The Babylon Towers. That's where the dame had told me she was. She'd sounded kind of scared on the phone.
7: Oh, Rick.
2: Nick.
7: I said Nick. I did. You're substituting R's for N's, aren't you? Is that because you're insane?
2: Hey, I'll ask the questions here. Is that because I'm insane?
7: I haven't the foggiest.
2: No one's had the foggiest since 1963, baby. And that was just one Englishman in a short coat and insect boots.
7: Oh, Nick, Rick, whatever the hell your name is. I'm in big trouble, but I can't remember why.
2: Well, where are you now?
7: Up high. Way too high. Swinging from the chandeliers,
2: man. Take it easy, baby.
7: It's so weird.
2: Sit down.
7: Everyone's speaking a different language. I wonder if I would land on those ants down there.
2: Wait, don't jump. It confuses the ants. It didn't take more than a couple of internet minutes to track her whereabouts. Let's see. Google, Goofy. But knowing my writers, she's probably incredibly good-looking. Dame Hollywood. There, I'm feeling lucky. And there it was, the Babylon Hotel. Yeah, I got the address, tried to clear the screen of pornography banners, and headed for my office. I mean my car.
4: Hold it right there, Danger.
2: Lieutenant Bradshaw. You know Al?
4: Yeah, I know Al. I'm Al.
2: I can't think of one new variation on that hold it right here. We've done now hold it
4: right
2: there.
4: You're right. Have we done? Well,
8: I guess we can.
2: Feed me the line.
4: Okay, hold it right there, Danger.
2: Yeah. And then I'd say, you mean hold it by the handle?
4: I don't get it.
2: Pretty good, huh?
4: Oh, no, pretty bad. It doesn't have a handle.
1: It's time for the Sergeant Ernest Blutwurst Variety Hour with the Inkly Pickly Dancers Ludafisk and the Norwegian Trottlehorn Ensemble, comedian Porky Samuelson, and Sergeant Ernest Blutwurst, the smartest cop in Jeffersonia himself.
9: Oh, I'm not a pig, but I think like a pig in my tree.
2: My God, I was losing control just like last week. I get it. The aliens. We're back.
1: Good thinking, Rick.
2: Nick.
1: I said Nick.
2: Rick.
1: I said Nick. It's spring, Nick.
2: Rick.
1: And it's time for the 3,000 millionth annual Alien Awards show from Nevada, where we don't have that much else to do.
2: Well, this doesn't look like much of an award show. Where's the audience?
4: Ha-ha! Aliens are frightened by music, Danger.
9: And applause. It confuses their sense of publicity.
2: Oh, the aliens again. Last week, they'd been smuggled into California disguised as Oregonians, and this week, they'd gone to Nevada to a convention. Hey, I could see a kind of plot developing here.
4: We need one.
2: If my third eye was working, I could see it, but it wasn't working. Something about its motherboard, so there I was, just like you, unable to see the future, able only to say something with a kind of cliff-hanging vitality that will signal the powers that be that it's the end of this episode of Nick Danger and the Shack out on the Alien...
1: It's my line, then. That last part.
2: Oh, I thought
1: that you
2: it
1: were
2: mine.
1: Doing there. No, I always do those.
4: I haven't had a line in pages.
9: Hey, what about my show, boyos? Here's my opening monologue.
4: Do the thing about the pigs.
9: And I start hitting myself in the head from this one.
4: Hey, hold it right there,
2: just like
4: Danger.
2: Every
4: hey, I like that. Hold it. Doesn't have a handle, but there's no handle.
0: Okay, did you get all of that? There'll be a test on Monday. Make sure you study over the weekend. 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
2: Stardate, May 23rd. Time is tricky. There's no universal clock ticking along at a constant rate. Instead, every clock in the universe ticks at its own rate, influenced by its motion and by the gravity of the matter around it. Those influences are built into the clocks of GPS satellites. Without them, the system would fail within days. Scientists recently calculated how clocks would tick on Mars. An average of 477 millionths of a second faster per day than clocks on Earth. But as Mars orbits the Sun, that rate varies by up to 226 millionths of a second. The scientists used Albert Einstein's theories of gravity and motion. Stronger gravity and faster motion both make a clock move more slowly as seen by an outside observer. The surface gravity of Mars is only about a third as strong as Earth's. And because the planet is farther from the Sun, it orbits the Sun more slowly. But Mars's orbit is more lopsided than Earth's, so its orbital speed varies more dramatically. The changing distance also alters the gravitational influence of the Sun, as well as that of Earth and the Moon. The researchers incorporated all of these variables, and many others, to figure out the ticking of Martian clocks. Mars is working its way into the morning sky. It's quite low in the east during dawn twilight, but the planet will climb a little higher day by day and will be in good view this summer. More about Mars tomorrow. And we have more sky watching tips and much more about the cosmos in Stardate magazine. Details at stardate.org. I'm Billy Henry.
3: 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So I'm going to play a couple of pre-release recordings that I've received. First is from Blodo and IND from their upcoming album, Atmosphere. And later on in the set, an album that will be released shortly called Hold by Jay Sphinx, Cash for Gold. But let's start out first with Blodo and IND. A FLAC high definition download.

the family essentially is a community of everybody doing a different part, everybody being different, everybody, you know. And in a household, you learn about authority, right? You learn about order, you learn about selflessness, you learn about organization, you learn about competition, and that's what a family gives you.

A high definition set there. We heard Love is the Message. And boy, isn't that becoming more apparent today than ever before. Yusef Dayes live at the Abbey Road Studio. Yusef Dayes on drums, Mansoor Brown on guitar, Rocco Palladino on bass, and Alpha Mist on keyboards. Before that, we heard Alpha Mist himself from his first album, Antiphon, Keep On. And before that, a pre-release from Jay Sphinx. The name of the album is going to be Hold, and the name of the cut was Cash for Gold. Before that, Donnie McCaslin.

Roslyn, a couple of cuts. We heard Stately, and before that, Lullaby, or rather Celestial. Both are from the album Lullaby for the Lost. And we started with another pre-release, Blood on IND. We heard Comfort, Confort, and Wizzik. And now I'm going to go get my mouth fixed. This is Scott Kinsey.

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Before the top of the hour, we heard a couple of cuts from Flack High Definition cuts from Scott Kinsey's Near Life Experience album. 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

two cuts from Ezra Collective's current album, Dance, Nobody's Watching. We heard Everybody, and before that, Half Patience. And then before that, Nubia Garcia's current album, Odyssey, we heard Triumphance. And we started with a live version of Resting Warrior from R plus R equals Now, the live album. All four of those cuts were FLAC high definition downloads. This evening's show has been featuring His Golden Messenger's new album, I'm People. Here's two more cuts from that album. This is Mercy Avenue.

We just heard Spirit Cat, and before that, Mercy Avenue, two Flack High Definition downloads from the new album from His Golden Messenger, I'm People. Well, that's going to do it for me, the Night Ranger. Hope you can all stay tuned for the Birdman, who's coming up for some more After Hours music. And in the meantime, I'll be back next week. Hope you will join me for some more music. In the meantime, take care of each other, brothers and sisters. Be honest and kind. Keep hope alive. Belong well. In peace.

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Well, good morning, everyone. This is the Birdman, and welcome to another edition of Jazz After Hours. For those of you who are my frequent flyers along the way, you may have noticed there was a two-week hiatus where archived editions of my show were offered. It so happens I had a very major medical event, in fact, had triple bypass surgery. So for this week's show, I want to dedicate the entire performance to my wonderful surgeon, Dr. Lynn, and my outstanding nurse, Ms. Michelle. With that said, as is my custom, we have some significant birthdays to celebrate along the way, including clarinetist and band leader, Artie Shaw, trumpeter Marvin Stamm, pianist Rick G. Byrack, and guitarist Charlie Hunter. Let's get started with Artie Shaw, who was born in New York, in 1910. One of jazz's finest clarinetists, Artie Shaw never seemed fully satisfied with his musical life, constantly breaking up successful bands and running away from success. While Count Basie and Ellington were satisfied to lead just one orchestra, over this period, Artie Shaw led five, all of them distinctive and memorable. The surprise success of his 1938 recording, Begin the Beguine, made the clarinetist into a superstar, and his orchestra, featuring tenor George Ould and vocalist Helen Forrest, and by 1939, Buddy Rich's drumming, into one of the most popular in the world. Billie Holiday was with the band for a few months, although only one recording survived. Let's get started with the classic piece from Artie Shaw. This is Begin the Beguine from the album Self-Portrait. Right here on WOMR 92.1 FM, Provincetown.

This is the Birdman, and this is Jazz After Hours. We opened that set with what had become Artie Shaw's massive hit along the way. And as always, we like to celebrate the jazz tradition. With that said, we're going to move on to another artist who's celebrating a birthday today, Marvin Stamm, born in Memphis, Tennessee in 1939 on May 23rd. An excellent bop bass trumpeter and a busy session player during much of his career, Marvin Stamm has long been a flexible player. He started on trumpet when he was 12 and later studied at North Texas State University. Stamm was with Stan Kenton's Mellophonium Orchestra during 61 to 63 and played with Woody Herman from 65 to 66. He gained much recognition for his playing with the Thad Jones Mel Lewis Orchestra from 66 to 72, but spent much of his time during the next two decades in the studios. So we're going to feature a set featuring the artistry of Marvin Stamm, beginning with Duke Ellington from the album American Jazz Orchestras. Here's his contribution to the horn section in Warm Valley, right here on WOMR 92.1 FM, Provincetown.

This is the Birdman, and this is Jazz After Hours, a set celebrating the artistry of the wonderful Marvin Stamm. We began way back when Duke Ellington featured him, with the American Jazz Orchestra, in the piece entitled Warm Valley. From there, we moved to Stan Kenton, from the album Adventures in Time, a concerto for orchestra, a piece entitled Quintile, and the solos featured Marvin Stamm on trumpet, Bud Fitzpatrick on trombone, and Alan Bueller on the baritone. From there, we move to Gary McFarlane, an album consolidating two recordings, America the Beautiful and Does the Sun Really Shine on the Moon? And the piece we heard was the classic Jimmy Webb, By the Time I Get to Phoenix. And Gary McFarlane's orchestra featured Gary on the vibes, Joe Farrell, Jerome Richardson on the reeds, Marvin Stamm, Randy Brecker on flugelhorn, Chuck Rainey on the bass, Grady Tate on drums. Well, moving on to the next set, we're going to work on celebrating the music of Richie Bayerich. Born in Brooklyn, New York in 1947, on May 23rd, Richie Bayerich became interested in music at a very young age and first started taking piano lessons at age 5. However, it wasn't until his teens that he discovered jazz after hearing Red Garland's version of Billy Boy. In the early 60s, he was already working in jam sessions alongside artists like Lee Konitz and Freddie Hubbard, so he enrolled at the Berklee College of Music, where he stayed for a year before transferring to the Manhattan School of Music. With his lyrical, harmonically rich style and warm sense for group interplay, pianist Richie Bayerich emerged in the 70s as a highly respected jazz artist. After graduating in 1972 with a master's, Bayerich quickly found work playing alongside Stan Getz, Dave Holland, and drummer Jack DeJohnette. From there, he joined saxophonist Dave Liebman for his landmark 1973 septet fusion album, Lookout Farm. Bayerich and Liebman formed a creative bond and went on to collaborate on albums like 1975's Nightscape and 1977's Forgotten Fantasies. There were also sessions and tours with Chet Baker, John Scofield, and John Abercrombie. We're going to get started from the Richie Bayerich Trio, the album Snow Leopard. Here's his beautiful cover of John Coltrane's Naima, right here on WOMR 92.1 FM, Provincetown.

This is the Birdman, and this is Jazz After Hours, set celebrating the artistry of Richie Byrick on the anniversary of his birthday. We started off with his album, Richie Byrick Trio, Snow Leopard, and read his beautiful cover of John Coltrane's Naima. And the trio are Richie Byrick on piano, George Mraz on bass, Billy Hart on the drums, available on Evidence Records. Then a solo piano outing from Richie Byrick entitled Self-Portraits, and the piece that we heard was Song of Innocence. And then finally closing out that set, his association with Conrad Herwig from the Latin side of John Coltrane, and a beautiful cover of After the Rain with a nice intro there from Richie Byrick, who also participated in the arrangements on this particular piece. Some of the band include Conrad Herwig on trombone, Brian Lynch on trumpet, Danilo Perez on piano, Dave Valentin on flute, Eddie Palmieri also featured on piano, Gary Smullyan on the barry, Richie Byrick on piano there, as I mentioned, and Ronnie Cooper also featured on the baritone. Well, moving on in the next set, we're going to celebrate the artistry of Charlie Hunter. He was born in Rhode Island in 1967. As a young guitarist growing up in the San Francisco Bay Area, Charlie Hunter was looking for a way to stand out in the 80s. His primary influences were jazz greats and the very fluid Tuck Andrus. And actually, from what I understand, he also spent some time with Joe Satriani, who actually lived nearby. But Hunter wanted to take it one step further and set out to find an instrument on which he could simultaneously function as both a guitarist and as a bassist. For his self-titled 1993 debut CD, Hunter played a seven-string guitar for that duality effect. On his trio's 1985 sophomore release, Bing Bing Bing, Hunter unveiled his custom-made eight-string guitar that allowed him to realize his capacity to play guitar and bass lines at the same time. The guitar was designed by Ralph Novak, and the instrument featured special frets and separate signals for its guitar and bass portions. Picking bass notes with his right thumb while fretting them with his left index finger, Hunter achieves this real sound of two for one. So we're going to feature a couple pieces here from Charlie Hunter, one from the self-titled album and one from an album called Natty Dread, which was dedicated to the music of Bob Marley, right here on WOMR 92.1 FM, Provincetown.

This is the Birdman, and this is Jazz After Hours, set celebrating the artistry of Charlie Hunter on the anniversary of his birthday. We started with his self-titled album and a piece entitled Cloud Splitter. Charlie Hunter on 8-string guitar, Leon Parker on drums, Peter Applebaum on tenor, Josh Roseman on the trombone, and Steve Chopex on clave. From there, the album that was a dedication to the music of Bob Marley, the album entitled Natty Dread, and his cover of No Woman, No Cry. And then finally closing out the set from the Charlie Hunter Quartet, songs from the Analog Playground, we heard a special piece entitled Desert Way with Kurt Elling as the guest vocalist. Well, sometimes late at night I discover new music by listening to Amazon Prime. And here's an artist from Nigeria who I find absolutely intriguing. She has a very delightful and impish smile, and she can make the guitar sing. This is a piece she calls On a Bench. This is WOMR 92.1 FM Provincetown, WFMR 91.3 FM Orleans, and streaming on the World Wide Web at WOMR.org.

Just a smile. Just a glance. The Prince of Darkness. He just walked past. There's been a lot of people, and they've had a lot to say. But this time, I'm gonna tell it my way. Messiah, he will come again.

This is the Birdman, and this is Jazz After Hours. The music you can find online these days. This is a beautiful discovery I found over the last couple of weeks. Her name is Memesoma Daniels. That's M-M-E-S-O-M-A Daniels. She hails from Nigeria, and she makes the guitar sing. The piece that we heard was entitled On a Bench, but she also does Texas blues, Chicago blues, and a wide variety of music. I highly suggest you go check her out. I moved on from there to a couple of other pickers that I like, and one of them being Ronnie Earle, and from the album Ronnie Earle and the Broadcasters, Grateful Heart, Blues and Ballads, we heard a piece that I frequently come back to, Ice Cream Man, featuring Ronnie Earle on guitar, Per Hansen on drums, Rod Carey on bass, Bruce Katz on piano, and B3 organ. From there, something that I frequently play around the Easter holidays, and this piece from Roy Buchanan entitled The Messiah Will Come Again. And he does a little rap in the beginning, but then once again just soars into a gorgeous guitar solo. Roy on lead guitar, Dick Heinz on the keyboards, Teddy Irwin on rhythm guitar, Peter Van Allen on bass, and Ned Davis on the drums, recorded back in 1972 at the Record Plant in New York. Moving on, we've got brand new music from Maria Schneider, and her work just becomes more and more epic every time she does a new outing. This is something entitled American Pro. It's an extended piece, and I find it both interesting and challenging, and I hope you will as well. Right here on WOMR 92.1 FM, Provincetown.

This is the Birdman, and this is Jazz After Hours. Was that not gorgeous? Maria Schneider from the new piece entitled American Crow. A very interesting concept here. You know that she works with Artist Share, which is an artist cooperative, and they've created what is effectively a work of art. There's a print with an American Crow kind. The CD is included inside this print and cover that's about, 8 inches by 8 inches. With beautiful, gorgeous graphics. So let's feature some of the artists in Maria's band. Steve Wilson on alto, soprano, alto, flute. Rich Perry on tenor. Scott Robinson on baritone, bass, and contrabass clarinets. Always there with Maria. Ryan Keverly on trombone. Jeff Miles on guitar. Gary Forsace, who sits in with Maria quite frequently, on piano. Jay Anderson on bass. And Jonathan Blake on the drums. Well, next up, more new music. This next segment will include a very interesting piece from Lettuce, which is a takeoff on Miles' work. So instead of Bitches Brew, it's referred to as Witches Stew. And we're going to open up with something from Joe Zawinul, making the Miles connection. This is a piece from the self-titled album, His Last Journey, right here on WOMR 92.1 FM, Provincetown.

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1: This is the Birdman, and this is Jazz After Hours. We opened that set with a self-titled album from Joe Zawinul, and the piece, His Last Journey. And I believe that was referring to his dad, who had recently passed when he did this recording. We had Joe Zawinul and Herbie Hancock on electric piano, George Davis on flute, Woody Shaw on trumpet, Earl Turbinton on soprano, Miroslav Vitas on the bass, and Joe Chambers, Billy Hart, and David Lee on percussion. And then the group led us in their little takeoff on Miles Davis' Witch's Brew title, and this is, in fact, Witch's Stew, and we heard the piece, Peaceful. Now, this was an EP that I had to download, and unfortunately, they don't always include all the metadata, so I'm going to read the personnel from one of their previous albums. And led us are Adam Deitch on drums and percussion, Adam Smirnoff on guitar, Eric Maverick Coombs on bass, Ryan Zoidis on saxophone, Eric Bloom on trumpet, and Nigel Hall on vocals and keyboards. Well, the other day I went to my mailbox, and what do you know? My dear friend Allie Ryerson sent me a copy of her brand new album. This is the Allie Ryerson Quartet, and we're going to hear a segue of pieces, Flying in Space and Falling Grace, right here on WOMR 92.1 FM, Provincetown.

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1: This is the Birdman. This is Jazz After Hours, a set highlighting the flute, beginning with Allie Ryerson's brand new release, the Allie Ryerson Quartet. And the piece that we heard was a segue of two pieces, that being Flying in Space and the Steve Swallow piece, Falling Grace. And the quartet are Larry Hamm on piano, Allie Ryerson on flute and alto flute, Lou Pappas on the bass, and Tom Alito on the drums. Then we moved on to an artist I first discovered at Monterey at the Next Generation concert series, where they feature high school students up and coming. And guess what? Elena Penderhuis was a star even then. So we featured a couple pieces that included her. The first one being a piece entitled Throw It Away, originally written by Abby Lincoln, featured on the album Stefan Harris and Blackout, Sonic Creed. And personnel here included Stefan Harris on vibes, James Francis on piano, who you may also know with his work with Pat Metheny, Joshua Crumley on the bass, Casey Benjamin on saxophone, Pedrito Martinez on percussion, and of course the wonderful Elena Penderhuis on flute. From there, we moved on to another album that features Elena Penderhuis, and that is Christian Scott. And from the album Stretch Music, we heard the piece of A New Cool, written by Christian Scott, and it featured Elena Penderhuis again here on the flute, and Joe Dyson on the drums. Christian Scott, of course, out there in front on the trumpet. Well, I do love me some Wayne Shorter and Weather Report. I'm going to feature some in the next set, beginning with Wayne Shorter's Native Dancer. This is a beautiful piece entitled Lila, right here on WOMR 92.1 FM, Provincetown.

This is the Birdman, and this is Jazz After Hours. We opened that set with one of my all-time favorite albums, and that is Wayne Shorter's Native Dancer. We heard the piece Lila, and it featured Wayne out front on the saxophones, guest vocalist Milton Nascimento, Herbie Hancock on piano, and Air Tamura on percussion. And this had a very interesting backstory. Wayne Shorter was talking to his wife one day and said, "Geez, I'd really like to do a vocal album sometime with someone like Milton Nascimento." And she said, "Well, call him up." And he did, and the rest is history. From there, we moved on to Weather Report from the album Tailspinnin' and a piece entitled Badia, orchestrations by Joe Zawinul, who was also featured on a variety of interesting instruments, including melodica, West African xylophone, and acoustic piano. Al Johnson was featured on the electric bass, Ariero Lima on percussion, and Ndugu on the drums. Then we closed out that set with a group that called themselves ELB, and that is, in fact, Peter Erskine on drums, Noen Lee on guitars, and Michael Benita on bass. And the piece that we heard was entitled Dream Flight. Well, it's time for me to slide on out of here. I've had a ball playing the music for you this week, and I hope you'll come back again next week for another version of Jazz After Hours. And as I mentioned at the very beginning of this morning's session, this entire show is dedicated to my gifted surgeon who literally saved my life, and that is Dr. Lynn, and also my precious young nurse, Michelle, who took such fabulous care of me. So in that sense, I'm making a reference to Billy Strayhorn's battle with his own problems at the end of his life, and this is a piece entitled UMMG, which is Upper Manhattan Medical Group, in this case performed by Chicoria. Until next time, enjoy.

0: Hello and welcome to The Lowdown, an insider's look at stories touching our lives here on Cape Cod and Boston's South Shore. My name is Ira Wood, and you're listening to us on WOMR 92.1 FM Provincetown, WFMR 91.3 FM Orleans, and streaming worldwide on WOMR.org. Grief is one of the most universal human experiences and sometimes one of the most private. It arrives in many forms, less a single emotion than a shifting landscape of shock, longing, anger, guilt, and of course, love. What makes grief so difficult to talk about is that it rarely unfolds in a neat or predictable way. People may feel numb one moment and overwhelmed the next. They may appear to be coping well in public while struggling deeply inside. There is no timetable, no clean ending, and no single way to experience or describe it. Today we're talking with a journalist whose 32-year-old daughter died suddenly of a brain tumor, alone in her Brooklyn apartment. With a reporter's eye for detail, she traces how an ordinary life is shattered in an instant, then rebuilt in fragments through bureaucratic necessities, burial rituals, legal paperwork, and all the awkward interactions with well-meaning people that surround mourning. It's a memoir about loss, but also about survival and learning how to live inside a changed life. Danielle Crittenden is a Canadian-American podcast host and journalist, a contributor to major media outlets nationwide, and the author of four previous books. Today we're talking about her latest, Dispatches from Grief, A Mother's Journey Through the Unthinkable. Danielle Crittenden, thank you so much for talking with us today.
1: Thank you, and what a brilliant summary of the book. I feel now that I don't have to explain too much. You captured it so well.
0: Well, don't clam up on me, though.
1: No, I won't clam up, but you laid a lot of the work out there for
0: Thank
1: me,
0: you.
1: So that's great.
0: So grief encompasses an incredibly broad range of emotions, from sadness and anger to confusion and guilt, but many people prefer to experience it in solitude. What drew you to write a book instead of keeping your reflections within your family and close friends?
1: Well, as you say, I'm a journalist by profession, and I'm actually a reporter, a news reporter by training. That's how I began my career. And so when something happens to you, your impulse is to write about it. And I don't just mean write about it like in a kind of intimately personal or journalist, like as a journal, but to kind of report on what is happening or happened to you. So when this horrific tragedy hit our family, our daughter died, by the way, of complications from a brain tumor she'd had removed seemingly successfully 5 years earlier. And so it was very sudden and unexpected. When this happened, I had never understood or experienced grief of this magnitude. I think losing a child is probably the worst grief there is in the hierarchy of grief. I mean, my husband David and I both lost parents and relatives, even friends, but nothing prepares you for the loss of your child. And in the earliest days of the after her death, I was just it felt like a nuclear bomb had gone off in not just my life, but our family life, our whole life. I described it as one day you're sitting in a house drinking your coffee and the next day a missile lands and all that's left of it is a smoking ruin. And that is not an understatement. And the pain that I was experiencing was not just emotional as we think of grief. It was also very, very physical. Each morning I woke up and I felt like an ice pick was stabbing into my heart. I would be writhing in tears and howling, you know, on my bathroom floor. As I would learn later, the physicality of grief is all encompassing it. Your brain can't process this sudden tragedy. Your nervous system can't process it. It's a matter of it refusing to accept this unacceptable incident that has happened. And so as the old reporter in me began, I just started to take notes. Like after I picked myself up on the floor, after I'd calmed myself, I would write down just what had happened to me. It was almost like my late stepfather was an amazing journalist and at a time was a foreign correspondent. And I felt like I had been transported into this alternative universe. And I needed to tell people who weren't in this universe, as if, you know, in a war zone, what was going on and what was happening to me and what it felt like. And so that's how the book began. And I didn't even think of it as a book at that time. I was just a reporter taking notes. And the notes got longer and longer and longer. And eventually, what I thought maybe was an article ended up being a book.
0: It's impossible, of course, not to go through life without losing some people we love. But as you tell us again and again in the book, a mother losing a child is different. Maternal grief seizes the body differently than other sorrows. And there's a science to prove it, and I had never heard of it before. It's called microchimerism.
1: Yes.
0: I had never heard of that, and I'm sure a lot of listeners haven't either. Can you talk about that?
1: Yeah, it's something I had learned actually from when I used to do a podcast, and I had an author of a wonderful book on motherhood. And she told me that the baby cells, whenever a mother gives birth, some of the baby cells remain in the mother's body forever. They just stay there. And they have been known to help a mother later fight off illness, fight off even cancer. They, you know, they react like little troops to go help the other cells. And that's actually one of the scientific facts I found so comforting, was to think that even though Miranda, our daughter in life, is gone, she literally, physically, parts of her live on in me.
0: This is not a self-help book in any way, but for someone who's lost a dear one, it really does help. Was there a point in your writing a book this personal that you realized you might be helping other grieving people?
1: I didn't. I you know, initially I just really had no goal, but what the impetus for me to start recording this is because, like anybody who loses someone and is in grief, you start to turn to the literature on grief. You start to turn to podcasts on grief. You want to know, and especially when you're suffering this level of pain, you want to know, are you going to get better? When is it going to get better? How do I make myself get better? And the answer is, well, no, there's really nothing. You're just going to have to plow on in some form of your former self. And so I wanted, and the grief books made it, as you said at the beginning, made grief seem like a tidy process in which there'd be stages. But I couldn't find anything that graphically described what I was going through. And I felt this need, not only just to tell other people, but as I came to learn when I started to show early drafts of the book to some of the other mothers I'd met who have, you know, the same experience, that they said to me, one said to me, "Thank you, Danielle. Now I have something to show other people." Because if you haven't been through this, you know, you can't understand it. And that's, of course, understandable. And you wouldn't want to understand it. But a grieving parent doesn't, and I don't think anyone in general, really, I think the stages, honestly, are nonsense. You, as my son once said, you know, they don't tell you you can have all the stages all at once. that to be sort of seen in your grief, for people who haven't been through this but know someone who has been through it, I think it helps give them a better understanding of the level of suffering that person is going through. Because I think there is a default setting in people, and it's a completely understandable one, and it certainly was one in me before this happened, is that, yeah, okay, that, you know, that's really terrible. But after a year or two, you know, you have this sense that the person will be able to move on, will improve. And in some ways, that's true. But what I've discovered, and among my compatriots here in this alternative universe of grief, that the world does move on. Your friends do move on, as they should. But you really don't move on, and certainly not at any kind of pace. And that can sometimes make you feel like you're failing at grief, you know, because, you know, America likes to heal things. They like fixes. They like, you know, guides to becoming a better person and to healing. And when that doesn't happen to you, you can feel like, gee, I'm not doing what I'm supposed to be doing. And so I think when a mother or someone who knows someone in this situation reads this, they say, you know, the mother identifies with it, and the person who knows the person says, wow, I had no idea the depths of your suffering. And I've had even very close friends say that to me, who were there with me through all of it, say the same thing when, you know, after reading the book.
0: If you're just joining us, you're listening to The Lowdown with Ira Wood and WOMR. Today we're talking about a mother's sudden loss of her adult daughter and the painful, disorienting aftermath of grief. My guest is journalist Danielle Crittenden. Her new book is Dispatches from Grief, A Mother's Journey Through the Unthinkable. Danielle, how triggering is all of this for you? I mean, I before I called you, I said, oh my God, I'm going to, oh, and you know, I got guilty. I said, I'm going to bring up all this stuff for her. How do you do it? How do you talk about the book? It must trigger you all the way back.
1: Well, I had a lot of trepidation. And what I like to tell interviewers, which I failed to tell you, is please feel free to ask me anything, because I know how awkward people get about this. It's actually now become a point where, and other grieving mothers will recognize this, that you bump into someone, you meet someone new, they ask how many children you have, and you just, this most normal question in the world suddenly becomes like, do I tell them? How many children do I want to tell them I have? And if and you try and dodge the answer as long as you can before sometimes you finally have to say, well, my eldest died. And then you feel sorry for them because it's so horrible and they feel like they have triggered you. And you find you're apologizing and comforting them. So, yeah, I mean, look, I was a lot of trepidation in, both in publishing the book and then knowing that I would have to go on and talk about it. But it's important to talk about it. And it's important to talk about it, frankly. I did a type of therapy called EMDR, which deals specifically with PTSD, which is, by the way, what you have when something sudden and tragic happens to you. We often associate it with like military personnel who come back from a war and a car backfires and there they are back, you know, on the battlefield. And it's because your brain is not able to process this kind of trauma. And they've now proven it through, you know, science and MRIs that the brain can happily process, you know, all normal types of memories. But when a trauma hits it, it starts to light up in all kinds of strange ways. And the memory, as we've learned, stays present. And that's why the soldier would react to the car backfiring, because he hasn't filed that away. And suddenly he's back on the battlefield and this is happening to him again. And so with complex grief, such as losing a child, I mean, the grief is everywhere. It's in every corner. It's in every aspect of your life. This person, this child of yours, you can't listen to music. You know, you can't. I open my phone and there's Facebook, you know, cheerfully reminded me of a great memory I shared with Miranda, because Facebook doesn't know that it just threw an IED at me and I'm now collapsing to the ground. But in EMDR, you talk through the tragedy, you talk through all aspects of the tragedy. And that is why I think I was able not just to write about what happened and what I went through in great detail, but enables me to talk about it now. I think if I had not had that type of therapy, I would not be able to do this. But you do, part of the therapy is repeating and going through every detail of every aspect of what, of your grief and what upsets you, including, so what was it like when you first saw Miranda's dead body? I mean, it gets that granular. And by the time you've gone through it, it in this therapeutic setting, it kind of releases. It doesn't make you less sad. It doesn't make you less grief-stricken, but it enables you to get through a lot of, especially the very early traumatic moments, in a way that you are able then to think about them. I think it's very common in these situations for people to obsess and obsess and obsess in the early days, like, what did I do wrong? Why didn't I see this coming? Why did she have to die? You know, and your brain won't let go. And so EMDR is a way of letting the brain release that and process the memory so it's not omnipresent. So I think, honestly, that is why I've been able to write about it, and that is why I've been able to talk about it.
0: You describe these emotional recollections that seem to ambush you out of nowhere, and a friend of yours called them, and I love this, he called them muggings. Do you still have muggings?
1: Yeah, I think you always will with something of this kind. Like, I don't have muggings anymore about my like late stepfather or father, because I think they're in the natural order of things. And early on, I think in any type of grief, you, as my friend who coined the term, he had just lost his father. He said, I'll be walking along the street and I'm thinking I'm doing okay. And then suddenly a memory will seize me of my father. And I stop, I gasp, I start to cry. And that's what happens. I mean, they haven't stopped for me. I wrote that in the early days, there were a crime spree of muggings going on in our household. I mean, every direction you turned, you got mugged. It was a very bad neighborhood at the time. And now it's more, yes, sometimes I might come across a box of hers that I've forgotten about, or a memory just may seize me and I just, again, kind of collapse. You know, what is sort of sad is you get used to the muggings. I've told people my emotional weather is like the Amazonian rainforest, that, you know, I'll suddenly just start crying. I'll be in the middle of a supermarket, I'll just start crying, and then I go, yep, I'm crying again. Yep, it's really sad. And then, you know, it stops, the rain stops, and then I go about my day, and then, you know, the rain comes again. It's like being in a kind of prison. You just get used to the regular beatings and the

0: Amanda's death, and you, in a chapter in which you say that grief changes the grieving, is it possible to talk about what your life was like before and after?
1: Yeah, I mean, Miranda had been given the all clear on her, recovery from her tumor. The children were, all three of our children were adults. Our youngest was in her junior year of college. And David and I it was a day after Valentine's Day that he had been away on Valentine's Day. So he very kindly took me out to a lovely dinner on the 15th. And it was just a very lovely night. And we were just musing on how our life, the children were settled. We were not unhappy, empty nesters. We were looking forward to this, next and last chapter of our lives and travel. And then the next morning, 10 minutes to 10, we get the phone call from the police officer telling us what has happened. And it's like, if I liken it to, somebody who is suddenly has an accident and was, I think of Christopher Reeves, this athletic actor who falls off a horse and is now paralyzed for the rest of his life. Like, it's like a flip of the switch, and your life, in which this person has been so embedded, is gone. And every aspect of it is gone. The furniture is still in the same place. The car is still in the driveway, but everything about it has become otherwise unfamiliar to you. And I, as I said, I think it is always going to be that way. You just have to learn to walk with this limp, this impairment that you gradually get used to.
0: So I guess if there was one part of this wonderful book that really hit me, I guess I would call it the money shot. It was that personal encounters with a person who is grieving are awkward for everyone. You describe people who are well-meaning but haven't a clue what to say, people who are advice givers, people who are grief-splainers, people who avoid the grieving person entirely because the encounter is too stressful for them. Nobody knows what a grief-stricken person is really feeling. So what do we say? I'm sorry for your loss, just feels like sand in your mouth. Is there anything at all that's helpful?
1: Yeah, and by the way, I although there are some comic moments in this otherwise relentlessly dark book, I feel like these comic moments are like, in the Shakespeare play where you suddenly, it's been so dark and filled with murders that they have to go to the drunken knights in the corridor, the drunken guardsmen in the corridor, just so you can have some comic relief. So yeah, there's some things, and some people say such unbelievable things that it actually becomes funny. But I have tremendous compassion and empathy for people not knowing what to say, because 99% of what people say to you or try to say to you is out of a place of really goodwill. They are shaken to see what has happened to you. They want to make you feel better. They may not have the words, because it is something like this has never happened to them. A lot of people say, I can't even imagine. And I think, yeah, you sure can't. Lucky you. But I know that people really, really, really want to help you. And I just realized, and I think this is true from what I've heard from other parents in our situation, you just want that person to lean into the suck. One writer said a big hug is better than the wrong words. You just want to be acknowledged, like, oh, Danielle, I am so sorry. This is so terrible for you. Let me go get you another shot of whiskey. You just want the acknowledgement of the tragedy. You also want to hear about it. And a lot of people are afraid to talk about the person who's

0: died. Like, I learned so many wonderful stories about Miranda that I didn't know from people, you know, even at the funeral. They'd come up to me and say, oh my gosh, the last time I saw Miranda, this is what happened, and it was so funny, or whatever. That's what keeps you going, is you want to hear about them. You want your tragedy to be acknowledged as a tragedy. And I think in general, it's not a good thing, and this is would apply to any situation, not just in grief, not to say, hey, if there's anything I can do for you, let me know, you know, because you're putting the onus of that on the person who needs the help, and they're not going to ask you at that moment, you know, well, actually, I could use some chicken soup. Do you mind running to the corner and getting it for you? Like, you're just not going to ask people to do stuff for you. You're even though you're completely feeling helpless. And what is better, I found, were the friends who just showed up. They just listened to me go on and on. I joked that I was becoming a grief bore. They took walks with me with the dogs. They, you know, we had coffee together. They just showed up, really. And they asked me how I was. They would ask it, you know, in a sincere way, like, how are you doing today? What's today look like for you? And I appreciated that. And that was, I think, the best thing you can do for anybody in this situation. And don't ask what they need. Just, hey, you know, I made this lasagna. I made too much. Can I drop some off? That kind of thing is, I think, the most helpful you can do for someone who is in any type of grief situation.
1: Okay. This may be one of the weirder questions you get, but early in the book, you mentioned that Miranda had a dog named Ringo who accompanied her everywhere, including the hospital. In another part of the book, you mentioned bringing a dog that's brought into a hospital to help reach people in distress in ways that humans can't. Is it, first of all, I want to ask, how's Ringo doing?
0: And
1: I know that pets, I know from my cats, when there's a loss, they're not the same. So how's Ringo?
0: Oh, you didn't want to ask that. We're about to have a comic moment.
1: okay.
0: Ringo died just before the holidays.
1: Oh, I'm so sorry.
0: And he died of what I say was literally a broken heart, but he had a heart condition that these breeds, he was a Cavalier King Charles Spaniel, that they're susceptible to.
1: Yeah.
0: But he, you know, he was Miranda's, I mean, David, a few weeks after she died, my husband David Frum, who writes for The Atlantic, he thought he would never write again. Oh. And the first thing he was able to write was a piece about Ringo, Ringo and Miranda. And of course, he couldn't write about Miranda directly, but she just, the wit, her incredible wit, her personality just shone through the stories of Ringo. And he was a mischievous little boy. And one time, just to give you an example, one time he lifted his leg and peed on our kitchen cupboard while looking defiantly right at David. And later David said to Miranda, because he was outraged, obviously, he said, that dog doesn't respect me. he said that dog doesn't like me. And Miranda said, Dad, he loves you. He just doesn't respect you. And she thereafter referred to him as assistant number two, because, you know, he expected David to throw the ball, but not, you know, not treat him with respect. But so there was a lot of her in the stories of Ringo. And then after she died, Ringo came to us, and I have my own Cavalier, Lulu, and Ringo was impish, but as long as he was alive, I felt I was still doing something for Miranda. It felt wrong that we had Ringo, obviously, but I felt like she was with me in some way. Mm-hmm. And Lulu, who is the lovable, thoughtful, empathetic dog. Just, I mean, I think her fur has absorbed buckets of my tears. She, as you say, with your cats, whatever pet, there's just something about them that she has just comforted me. And indeed, she's sitting at just a few feet away from me. Mm. She's accompanied me through, you know, all the interviews, even on set interviews. She has been in my lap. So she really has become an active service dog in that way. But dogs do reach you in ways that humans, you know, just don't or can't.
1: Yeah. I want to thank you very, very much for your time today. My guest has been journalist Danielle Crittenden. I want to thank Maddie Dunn for his tech work on the show. Dispatches from Grief was recently published by Infinite Books. This is Ira Wood with the lowdown on the human capacity for endurance and change and love, one interview at a time. Bye for now.

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Memorial Day was originally established on May 30th, 1868, to decorate Civil War graves with flowers and flags. It evolved into a day of remembrance for all fallen service members. In 1971, Congress changed Memorial Day from every May 30th to the last Monday in May. As this year unfortunately has proven, there will probably always be a Memorial Day. Today's playlist, however, is dedicated to the hope that we can find a way to stop adding more names to the honored dead list.

In 1983, A Little Good News by Ann Murray hit number one on the country chart and lasted a total of 20 weeks. It was also number 10 on the adult contemporary chart and number 74 on the pop chart. Coming up next, two from 1980.

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0: The annual Wellfleet Sprint Triathlon returns to the Outer Cape on Saturday, June 6th. 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
1: Oh, this is Mark O'Leary, host of Listoon Varna. 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Because as Christy says, everybody needs a break.
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0: Dear Uncle Sam, I just got your telegram, and I can't believe that this is me, shaken like I am. For it said, I'm sorry to inform you.
1: Dear Uncle Sam by Loretta Lynn reached number 4 on the Billboard Hot Country Singles Survey in 1966. Here's some great advice from the Idle Race.

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The song Galveston was first released in 1968 by Don Ho, who introduced Glen Campbell to it when Ho appeared as a guest on the Glen Campbell Good Time Hour.

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I Don't Want to Be a Hero by Johnny Hates Jazz reached number 11 on the UK Top 40 in August of 1987, spending 10 weeks on the chart.

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0: Simon and Garfunkel with Last Night I Had the Strangest Dream, and then from their only album, Emerson, Lake and Powell with Lay Down Your Guns. The Cape Cod Museum of Natural History presents author David Gessner on Sunday, June 7th at 1 p.m., celebrating the 25th anniversary of his landmark book, Return of the Osprey. Gessner will discuss his work and sign copies at a special event held within sight of the museum's own osprey nest on the Brewster Marsh. Return of the Osprey was a New York Times bestseller and hailed by the Boston Globe as a classic of American nature writing, chronicling the species' dramatic recovery from near extinction. A new anniversary edition featuring a preface by the author and an introduction by Helen MacDonald will be available. For more information, visit ccmnh.org.
1: This is Deborah Lou Harder for the Metropolitan Opera. 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Soprano Anna Perozzi makes her network broadcast debut in the daunting title role of the fierce princess, opposite tenor Brian Jade as Khalaf, the mysterious prince, willing to risk everything for Turandot's love. They're joined by Angel Blue as the humble servant Liu, and John Relier as Khalaf's father Timur, the exiled king of Tartary. Maestro Oksana Liniv conducts the Met Orchestra and chorus in Puccini's grand and colorful score. 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

The Firm were a British supergroup formed in 1984, featuring Paul Rodgers from Bad Company, Jimmy Page from Led Zeppelin, Chris Slade from Manfred Mann's Earth Band, and Tony Franklin, best known for his work with Roy Harper. Together, the band released two albums, one in 1985 and the second in 1986.

The Jacksons' album Goin' Places peaked at number 63 on the Billboard 200 albums chart and at number 11 on the Soul Albums chart in 1977.

0: Military Madness from the debut solo album by Graham Nash. This program is made possible by members like you and sustaining members like Nancy and John Whelan, Kathy, Linda, Mary Ellen, and Susan in loving memory of their friend and classmate Alice Bellamy, Richie and Kathleen Hall, Robin Hubbard, Pat Cavanaugh, Mama Scungili, Robin McMillan, Linda and Bill Novak, Charlie and Diane Deaton, Mark Berry, Charles Johnson in East Ham, Ellen and Ed Healy, Nicholas Leonardos, Paul and Joe, Bob from Toronto, Jay Cleary and Fran McDahlia, Richard Wilbur, Janet and Gary, Hank and Andy, Ed and Shannon McManus, Carol Maginow, Bob and Sally Rhoda, a pledge in memory of Frank and Sophie Jarek, Stephen Oakley, William and Carolyn Toner, Peggy Gerber, Mary and Steve Gulrich, Bill and Karen Goggins, Stephanie Helm, Malushka's mom and dad, Janet and Gary Tonisian, Roberta Jackson and Ray Cullen, Ann Brooke and David Murray, and Chip Whelan. 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
1: Hey, Billboard Bob here, inviting you to join me as together we embark on a charted course. 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
0: There's always some kind of justification given for wars.

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The title of Gordon Lightfoot's 1976 song refers to the rigid, destructive rules of engagement and blind obedience demanded by military and political leaders. It highlights the senselessness of war, questioning the politicians who start conflicts, and the tragic, enduring cost paid by soldiers and their families.

The Side of the Hill by Paul Simon is dedicated to the memories of the students of the Shajara Taibbi Elementary School. 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

0: The Unknown Soldier became the Doors' fourth top 40 hit in the U.S., peaking at number 39 on the Billboard Hot 100 and remaining on that chart for 8 weeks in 1968. Our next song is famous because of its censorship from the Smothers Brothers Comedy Hour.
1: It was back in 1942, I was a member of a good platoon.

Big Murray, the big fool, said to Beauchamp. Well, the sergeant said, sir, are you sure this is the best way back to the base? Sergeant, go on, I've forded this river about a mile above this place. It'll be a little soggy, but just keep slogging, we'll soon be on dry ground. We were waist-deep in the big muddy, the big fool said to push on. Well, the sergeant said, sir, with all this equipment, no man will be able to swim.

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We stripped and dived and found his body stuck in the old quicksand. I guess he didn't know that the water was deeper than the place he'd once before been. Another stream had joined the big muddy about a half mile from where we'd gone. We were lucky to escape from the big muddy when the big fools had to push on. Any moral, I'll leave that for yourself. 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But every time I read the paper, them old feelings come on. 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

0: Huey Lewis and the news with a reminder that not all the casualties of war die in battle. 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
1: It don't mean a thing if it ain't got that swing. Do I, do I, do I, do I, do I, do I, do I, do I, do I.
2: 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DJ Johnny Jam here. I am the Jaminator and host of WOMR's Cape Cod Big Band, the Cape's only big band show. 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Solid, Ted.

The lyrics to War by Bob Marley and the Wailers are almost entirely derived from a speech made by Ethiopian Emperor Haile Selassie I before the 18th session of the UN General Assembly on October 4, 1963. The speech was reminiscent of the one he made in 1936 to the League of Nations.

The War Song became Culture Club's seventh top five hit in the UK. In the US, it peaked at number 17, and elsewhere, it reached the top 10 in several countries, including Australia, Canada, and Ireland. Programming on WOMR is underwritten by Agway of Cape Cod. 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

Four Socks from the debut studio album by Red Crayola, released in June of 1967. Released in 1971, Roots was the second studio album by Curtis Mayfield.

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The Thugs were one of the best protest bands in the history of the U.S. The songs they performed were often political and satirical.

This Memorial Day, let us commit ourselves to both honoring those who gave their lives for us all and pledge ourselves to no one ever having to do so in the future. May we indeed learn to study war no more. My thanks to my music advisory team, Susan Dexter, Mark Farron, John Kidd, Hank Purse, and thank you for listening. Be sure to stick around for Dr. J. I'm Tony Lewis. I'll catch you on the flip side.

0: Hi, this is Dave, the Nightfly, and join me for Electric Avenue. 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

I got a call from Christine in Portland, Maine. She was requesting Ohio because she heard all that great music that Tony was playing this morning on his show. And I said I would try to get that in there because I didn't know if Tony played it or not. Actually, I wish I had a staff like Tony Lewis. He has like six people working 24/7 to come up with those great song ideas that he plays on Saturday morning oldies. Before Ohio, we heard both Revolutions, number one and Revolution. I couldn't decide which one, so I said, you know what? I'm going to play them both. And we started with Iron Butterfly. That's a request for Rick in L.A. You know, there's always one smart aleck in the bunch. He says, I'll bet you won't play In a God of DeVita. I said, why not? I'm not going to play the 17-minute version. But there you go, the single version to get things going this morning. 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

Bob Weiser here for the Harwich Cranberry Festival, presenting Canada's brilliant singer-songwriter James Keelahan at the 204 in Harwich on Saturday, June 13th. James Keelahan is a multiple Juno Award and Canadian Folk Music Award winner, making his first Cape Cod appearance in nearly 10 years. Tickets and info available at cranfest.net. Doors open at 7 o'clock, music at 7:30 for James Keelahan, Saturday, June 13th at the 204.

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0: 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We have a really, really good show planned for you today. In the next hour, we're going to be talking about the Fagawi race, and we'll be doing some sailing music. In the 11 o'clock hour, we will be doing some DBA, deaths, birthdays, and anniversaries. But I want to start this next set with a new song from Ringo Starr. Got a new album coming out, and then we have a new Paul McCartney song, which I think is going to be fantastic. So let's start out with The Long, Long Road. This is the new Ringo Starr. 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

So that song has officially been called the last Beatles song, Now and Then, released November of 23. And then before that, we heard the new Paul McCartney. Sir Paul has a new album, The Boys of Dungeon Lane, with The Days We Left Behind. And Ringo Starr has a new album called The Long, Long Road, and that was the title track. The video that accompanies that Ringo song is really fantastic because it shows all kinds of old clips from, you know, the days of the Fab Four, and pictures from, you know, mob scenes, crowds, airplanes. I think there was a little clip of there with him and Barbara Bach when he got married. It's a great album. It's 9:30 in the morning here on Cape Cod. The weather is going to be mixed. Today, not rainy, but cloudy, 50s. Tomorrow, wet, and again, in the 50s. And on Monday, a chance of rain in the morning, and then the afternoon will be improving. Low tide this morning around noon or 1 o'clock, depending on where you are, and high tide in the evening around 6 or so. 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McQueen, Peggy Gillespie, Catherine Bonfiglio, Don Whalen and Dick Sargent, Barrett Pratt and Betsy Smith, Nina Prelak, Jeff Mulliken, Hannah Brazil, Michael Schweitzer and David Lundy, Virginia Olcrest and Nubia Penenda Alcaraz. 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It's available in the Android store and the Apple store. This next set we're going to begin now is for the people, the Led Zeppelin fans out there. My summertime neighbors, Tommy and Gil, are Led Zeppelin fans, and I thought I would start with this.

0: Robert Plant and Alison Krauss, boy, what a great combination that is, huh? Please read the letter. And before that, another collaboration that Robert Plant did with Saving Grace, and that was something that was recently on the Colbert Show. And we started with the original Ramble On from Led Zeppelin II. All on Outermost Radio. Good morning, everybody. It's about 12 minutes before 10 o'clock. I'm Dr. J. This is Shuffle Play. And we are just having a ball on Memorial Day weekend. Maybe you noticed a lot more traffic, a lot more lines. This is practice, people. Practice for the summertime. So allow a little more time and try to be nice. Smile on your face. Instead of flipping the bird, flip them the hi. Welcome to Cape Cod.
1: Bob Weiser here for the Harwich Cranberry Festival, presenting Canada's brilliant singer-songwriter James Keelahan at the 204 in Harwich on Saturday, June 13th. James Keelahan is a multiple Juno Award and Canadian Folk Music Award winner, making his first Cape Cod appearance in nearly 10 years. Tickets and info available at cranfest.net. 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

Stardate May 23rd. Time is tricky. There's no universal clock ticking along at a constant rate. Instead, every clock in the universe ticks at its own rate, influenced by its motion and by the gravity of the matter around it. Those influences are built into the clocks of GPS satellites. Without them, the system would fail within days. Scientists recently calculated how clocks would tick on Mars. An average of 477 million

0: distance also alters the gravitational influence of the Sun, as well as that of Earth and the Moon. The researchers incorporated all of these variables, and many others, to figure out the ticking of Martian clocks. Mars is working its way into the morning sky. It's quite low in the east during dawn twilight, but the planet will climb a little higher day by day and will be in good view this summer. More about Mars tomorrow. And we have more sky watching tips and much more about the cosmos in Stardate magazine. Details at stardate.org. I'm Billy Henry.
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It is 10:02 on Saturday. Good morning to you. Hopefully you're out of bed, out of your jammies, and ready to go. This is the beginning of summer. Actually, it's just a test run for everybody on the Cape. Memorial Day weekend is also Fagawi weekend. And you're saying, what? So the Fagawi started in 1972. It was a conversation among friends at Baxter's Boathouse in Hyannis. And it escalated to a challenge to see who could go to Nantucket the fastest. This was the start of Fagawi Race Weekend. It's been a Nantucket and Cape Cod tradition that has grown considerably since it started in 1972. In the 80s, it gained a lot of fame because big shots like Senator Kennedy and Bill Koch joined the competition. It grew by leaps and bounds, so much that a lay day was added. So they sail over to Nantucket on Saturday, they hang out on Sunday, and then they come back on Monday. So it's a three-day event now. The annual event raises money for various charities, and it's sponsored by a number of companies, including Vineyard Vines, Budweiser, Sam Adams, Mount Gay, Viking River Cruises, and Coca-Cola. But it's really just a friendly race. And so you're saying, what about that name? Why is it the Fagawi? Well, legend has it that during that first race in 1972, there was a thick fog that blanketed Nantucket Sound. This caused confusion for some of the sailors who were looking for the island. And back then, there was no GPS. So they began to ask each other. It was a WTF moment. And say it with a Boston accent. Where the Fagawi? So this weekend, there's probably over 250 boats and over 3,000 sailors and visitors that will be enjoying the festivities. And I recently learned of a little detail that I was not aware of, but years ago, there was something over there called the Joke Tent, where people would go. It was open mic, and you would tell jokes. But apparently it got a little raunchy, so they don't do that anymore. So we're going to begin this hour with sailing songs for those of you that like to sail, or perhaps you are in the Fagawi. One of the things that I learned about also was a soft rock category called yacht rock. So we're going to get into that as well.

0: Yeah, Rod Stewart Sailing, that was from one night only at the Prince Albert Music Hall, 2004. We heard Chris Cross with Sailing, 1979. I mean, you got to play that if you're going to do sailing. And then the group Styx, 1977, The Grand Illusion. And the Beach Boys. Where would we be without the Beach Boys? Sail on Sailor, 1973, from the Holland album. And speaking of sailing, there's a lot of boaters out there that are unwrapping their prized possessions, whether it's at a boat shop or their backyard. 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Last year, Cape Codders recycled more than 60 tons of shrink wrap. 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Remember, shrink wrap can't go in curbside recycling. 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
1: 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Please join us on Saturday for a live broadcast of Turandot, Puccini's spectacular fairy tale of legendary China. Soprano Anna Perozzi makes her network broadcast debut in the daunting title role of the fierce princess, opposite tenor Brian Jade as Khalaf, the mysterious prince willing to risk everything for Turandot's love. They're joined by Angel Blue as the humble servant Liu and Jean Relier as Khalaf's father Timur, the exiled king of Tartary. Maestro Oksana Liniv conducts the Met Orchestra and chorus in Puccini's grand and colorful score. 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
0: 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So this is a big weekend, Memorial Day weekend. The weather's going to be yes and no, iffy. Today it's going to be dry, cloudy, 50s. Tomorrow, wet and 50s. And Monday, maybe a lingering shower, but the day will improve as Monday progresses. And just be aware, the water temp is 55. It's still chilly. So I mentioned yacht rock. That was something, you know, when I was growing up, it was rock and roll. We didn't have different categories. Yacht rock sort of came into being around 2005. It's described as a musical genre that emerged in the 70s to mid-80s, characterized by a smooth, polished sound that blends elements of soft rock, jazz, R&B, and soul. The genre is known for its high-quality production, catchy melodies, and clean vocals. One of the artists that you'll hear a lot on a yachty rock station or during a set would be Ambrosia. And one of the members of Ambrosia recently passed away, so I thought we would do a couple of Ambrosia songs and do a little yacht-rotty, yacht-rock kind of stuff here. 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

music of Ambrosia here on Outermost Radio. And it was David Pack who was the lad who passed away recently in March. He and Christopher North were founders of Ambrosia. Now, if I gave you the name Darryl George Crofts, would you know who that is? All right, second clue. Would you know who Dash Crofts is? Still no. Okay, if I said Seals and Crofts, would you know who that is? They were huge in the 70s. Originally started out in 1958 with a group called the Champs to 1965, and then in the later 60s, they got together. They had some incredible hits on the radio, and yeah, they are part of the yacht rock category, let's say. So we're going to play a little bit of Seals and Crofts.

Jimmy Seals and Dash Crofts. We're doing a little little remembering, because it was Dash Crofts that passed away in March of this year. 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Programming on WOMR is also underwritten by the Wellfleet Beachcombers, welcoming surfers, families, beachgoers, and music lovers to Cahoon Hollow Beach for decades. 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So if you'd like to go there, check them out at thebeachcomber.com or give them a call at 508-349-6055. I got a lot of requests to get to, but I did want to give you this little story that my friend Steve passed along to me. He says, I did the Fagawi a few times in a friend's sailboat back when Ted Kennedy was sailing around in the Maya. I mentioned the joke tent, and he says it got raunchy and it ended when people in Nantucket had enough of the drunken tomfoolery that went on Saturday night. And he says, our boat was forced to leave one Sunday after a crew member had a run-in with the police. He ended up taking the ferry home. Sunday was the recovery day and probably still is, because they return on Monday. So we'll do one more song for the Fagawi people. You'll know this one.

There it is, by request, Carole King, Smackwater Jack, and that is for Captain Rich, the Tuna Hound, in North Chatham. Last week I was at his house, and we were able to get his Sonos music system to play vinyl. And I put that record on, and a smile came to his face, something I'd never seen before. It's 11:02. 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And don't forget that fabulous app that you can get from the Apple Store or the Android Store. This hour, we're going to do some DBA, deaths, birthdays, and anniversaries. And I would like to start out by saying happy anniversary to Billboard Bob. He celebrated 30 years broadcasting on this radio station, started 1997. I was listening to that show. I don't know if it was this Thursday, last Thursday. And the cool part was he played the songs that he played in 1997. That was pretty good. The other anniversary that I would like to mention at this point is my daughter Alexis. It was 15 years ago, this weekend, that she and Ping were married on Memorial Day weekend. And at that wedding, my younger daughter, Erica, sang this song and brought the house down. Not a clear eye remained. Happy anniversary.

0: So there we go for the newlyweds, the Dixie Cups, Chapel of Love. Extreme More Than Words, and we started with Etta James. So happy anniversary to the newlyweds of 15 years. And for all the other people, you know, it occurred to me that there may be lots of weddings this weekend on Cape Cod, and perhaps a destination wedding for a lot of people. WOMR is supported in part by the Fine Arts Work Center, an international home for artists and writers in Provincetown, offering summer workshops and year-round virtual learning opportunities. 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The Center for Coastal Studies is dedicated to preserving and protecting our marine ecosystems and coastal environment. 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So we're doing birthdays, anniversaries. One of the things that may be common in your family is birthdays that occur on the same day. For example, in my family, there are several of them. My sister Catherine was born on my Aunt Vi's birthday, October 10th. My grandson Oliver was born on his dad's birthday, April 27th. My nephew Mark was born on my mother's birthday, May 15th. Other notables, Erica was born on the 10th. Alina was born on the 8th of May. And happy birthday to all those people who celebrate May birthdays. There are a lot of musicians that have May birthdays, and I know that in the past few weeks, several of my colleagues here on the radio station have mentioned them. So I don't want to duplicate or you know, do the same stuff they did. However, here are a few notables. Fred Astaire, May 10th. Janet Jackson, May 16th. Levon Helm, May 26th. Patti LaBelle, May 24th. Rita Coolidge on the 1st. Tim McGraw on the 6th. Gladys Knight on the 28th. And then there's this guy, Eric Burdon.
1: He blesses the boys as they stand in line. The smell of gun grease and their bayonets, they shine.

There she is, Gladys Knight and the Pips. And if you're ever in Atlanta, Gladys Knight has a little restaurant. And I've the best chicken and waffles I ever had was at that restaurant. That was terrific. Papa's got a brand new bag. James Brown, saw him at the Melody Tent decades ago. And we started with Eric Burden and the Animals with Sky Pilot. These are all birthday people. When you donate your unwanted car, truck, or boat to the WOMR Vehicle Donation Program, you are ensuring the Cape Cod community that this station continues to enjoy the unique, inspiring content that only Outermost Community Radio can provide. 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They also take boats and real estate, and donations have never been easier. You can learn more by calling 866-WOMR-123. In a couple of weeks, the Wellfleet Sprint Triathlon will return, and that is an event that starts in Wellfleet. It's made possible with support from the Wellfleet Chamber of Commerce, Witchmere Beach Club, Singer and Singer, Wellfleet Beachcomber, Cape Cod Healthcare, Siemens Bank, Roderick's Payroll and Bookkeeping, Spalding Rehab in Orleans, Clean My Roof, Mazzeo Pools and Outdoor Living, Aries Pond Boatyard, Bubalas and the Piping Plover. The 2026 race is officially sold out, so good luck to all the athletes, and thank you for your support here at WOMR. So as you may have heard, this weekend is iffy with weather. Today is cloudy but dry, 50s. Tomorrow is going to be wet and rain and 50s. And Monday will improve, maybe some showers in the morning, but again, 50s. The tide, it's low tide today at about, well, now, noon, 1 o'clock, and high tide later this afternoon, later this evening at 6 or 7 o'clock. While I was playing those birthday tunes, I got a call. Racine, your mom called, told me that it's your birthday today. Racine is one of the on-air personalities here at WOMR, and I got a call from Jane Corbin. So, Racine, happy birthday to you. Let's have a party.

Mary Wells would have been 86. She celebrated her birthday May 13th of 92. And Ricky Nelson is 85, born in 1940. Well, all right, 86, May 8th, same day as Alina. Programming on WOMR is supported by the Provincetown Art Association and Museum, a nationally recognized year-round cultural institution that fuses the creative energy of America's oldest active art colony with the natural beauty of the Outer Cape that has inspired artists for generations. They are located at 460 Commercial Street in Provincetown. Information about exhibits, workshops, and other cultural programs can be found online at paam.org. Tickets are available for the 12th Annual Cape Cod Women's Music Festival, which takes place in June on the 27th at the Payomet Performing Arts Center in Truro. This year's festival will feature local and regional talent, including Gentlemen Brawlers, Vanna Pacella, Sarah Burrell, Moselle, Drumma Queens, Katie Flynn, and Martha Campbell. The festival is emceed by Zoe Lewis. Doors open at 6 and the show starts at 7. General admission and VIP tickets to this year's festival are available at the CapeCodWomen'sMusicFestival.com. Business sponsorships are still available, and as always, proceeds from this event will benefit the Cape Wellness Collaborative. Another big shot celebrating a birthday in May is Billy Joel. And rather than play some of the hits, I thought we'd delve into something a little bit offbeat. It's from the album 52nd Street. And my understanding is that that was one of the first commercially available compact discs that came out in 1980. Well, the disc came out in 83. CDs were invented in 1982, and it was a big deal for a lot of people. I remember because I was selling hi-fi back then in the good old days. So let us wander down 52nd Street with Billy Joel on WOMR.

Bob Seger is 80 years old. Think about that. May 6th, 1946. Before that, Jack Johnson, he's the youngster. He's 50 years old on May 18th. Same day as my friend Jerry. And how many of you have been to Hawaii? Raise your hands. You probably learned about Iz when you went to Hawaii. His real name, Israel Kamaka Wiwaole. He was a very big boy. I mean, he was like sumo wrestler big. Born in 1959, he died in 1997. 38 years old, but man, what a voice. That guy was fantastic. And we started with Billy Joel, with Rosalinda's Eyes. The Cape School of Art will host its second annual Plein Air Paint-Off on Saturday, May 30th from 10 to 1 on the beach in front of Whaler's Wharf in Provincetown. Artists of all skill levels are invited to paint outdoors and enjoy views of Provincetown Harbor or work from a live model on site. The public is welcome to observe, and if you're participating, don't forget to bring your own stuff. Your painting supplies, your easel, your hat, your suntan lotion. The event is free, though donations are encouraged. And for information, you can get in touch with the Cape Cod School of Art, CapeCodSchoolOfArt.org. My mom was a painter, and she used to do those things. They'd get together and they'd go somewhere and paint a scene. It was pretty cool. We're coming up on High Noon, the stroke of High Noon from the center of the universe, Provincetown, Massachusetts. 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A heads up for people in Barnstable next Sunday. Next Sunday is May 31st. There is an annual event. It's a fundraiser called the Tour to Barnstable. I will be riding my bicycle along with 400 of my closest friends. This year they switched it up a little bit. There are several rides. There used to be just one ride, 38 miles. But this year there's a 19, a 25, a 40, a 60 miler, and a 70 mile bike ride. So I'm telling all you people in Barnstable to be aware of that. Be nice to those cyclists. They will be going through all 8 towns. They start around the harbor. They go through Finney's Lane to 6A, past the courthouse, down 6A to 149. Then we head south into Marston's Mills. We go past the Dirt Airport. And then we go south some more into the mills. And then at some point we cross Route 28 in Katuit, and we'll do Katuit, and then we'll start heading east, going through Osterville, Centerville, Hyannisport, and ending back at the harbor. So that's Sunday the 31st, the Tour to Barnstable. Now maybe you'd like to go for a bike ride. I know I would.

0: You know, of all the versions of that song, I like the original Richard Harris, MacArthur Park. We also did Ichiku Park, Small Faces. That's for Bruce and Hyannis. And we started out with Chicago, Saturday in the Park for Danielle. And I think you should go to Johnny Kelly Park in South Dennis. So we're coming in on the last 10 minutes or so. I wanted to get in a couple of requests. And this is for my neighbor. This one is for John and Diane.
1: Exactly.

Yep, that's Ella. That's her version. And that's for Terrence. He likes that better than Frank, so we did. All right, another 2 minutes. I will be headed south. I want to thank everyone for joining me today. Hope you had as much fun as I did. I hope you enjoy the weekend. We've got some good weather today, wet weather tomorrow, and better weather on Monday. So thanks once again for joining me. I hope to see you next time on Shuffle Play. My name is Dr. J. We put in the music, we press shuffle, and we play it for you.

Whoops, I've been talking into dead air, so I apologize. Welcome to the WOMR WFMR Opera House. 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Thank you to my predecessor host for great jazz music to drive by. He got me through the dunes. The traffic isn't too bad, but because it is a holiday weekend, please be extra cautious and share the road courteously with all of our holiday weekend visitors. And despite the weather, this is the beginning of our summer season. So that will hold true for the next few months. Everyone loves Cape Cod, and we who are fortunate enough to live here need to be just a little bit more careful about driving and making allowances for visitors who are not as familiar with the Cape as we are. One of the ways we can do that is by having some relaxing music of any type that you like. And this afternoon, WOMR WFMR is presenting, as usual, its Opera House. And we are in the last 2 weeks of the Metropolitan Opera's radio season. And let's begin that now.

Have no fear. Turandot will be here live from the Met, but you're listening to WOMR 92.1 FM in Provincetown and WFMR 91.3 FM in Orleans, streaming around the world at WOMR.org. And today's penultimate Metropolitan Opera broadcast is Puccini's Turandot with soprano Anna Perozzi as Turandot, Angel Blue as Liu, Brian Jade as Calaf, and Timur is the great bass baritone John Relier. The conductor today is Oksana Leiniv, and I'm sure that there will be many opportunities during the broadcast for the interviews so that you can become acquainted with some of the names and not faces, of course, unless you're fortunate enough to be at the Met, but to become acquainted with these artists from whom we either haven't heard or haven't heard very often on the Live from the Met broadcasts. I'd like to let you know that opera programming is made possible by members like you and sustaining members like Stephanie Helm, Helga and George Meissner, Rich and Mary Brees, your host today, Felice.

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0: Calaf has struck the Imperial gong, announcing that he will win Turandot's hand or die. That was Act One of Puccini's Turandot, live from the Metropolitan Opera, with the Met Orchestra and chorus led by Oksana Liniv.
1: So remarkable the way Puccini builds the finale to that act with the fantastically beautiful arias that unfold into this amazing concertato, kind of preparing us for what's to come.
0: And now the spotlight is on the Great Gold Curtain, and we have our Calaf, tenor Brian Jade, our Liu, soprano Angel Blue, and our Timur, John Relier, coming to the front of the stage and taking a bow. And now here come our imperial ministers, Ping, Pang, and Pong, baritone Juwan Kang, tenor Tony Stevenson, and tenor Andrew Stenson. These were the last voices we heard as they were laughing at Calaf's folly. And now here come Brian Jade, Angel Blue, and John Relier again, as well as bass baritone Ben Brady, our mandarin, who just made his Met debut last fall as Lamoral in Arabella. All the principals bowing to this very enthusiastic crowd. I'm Deborah Lou Harder, and commentator Ira Siff is with me. Coming up in this intermission, we'll go backstage to speak with our Calaf, tenor Brian Jade, and with our three ministers, and we'll also hear from the creators of El Último Sueño de Frida y Diego, which had its exhilarating Met premiere recently, composer Gabriela Elena Frank, and librettist Nilo Cruz. Stay with us. The 2025-26 season of live Metropolitan Opera broadcasts is sponsored by the Robert K. Johnson Foundation, with generous long-term support from the Annenberg Foundation and Grow at Annenberg, the Cornelia T. Bailey Foundation, the Neubauer Family Foundation, the Vincent A. Stabile Endowment for Broadcast Media, and through contributions from listeners worldwide. We're going to take a short pause now for station identification. 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

0: Everyone sings praises to love. Now that Turandot's heart has been won by Calaf. That was Turandot by Puccini, a performance coming to you live from the Metropolitan Opera House in New York City. And what a spectacular sight. Gold confetti raining down on the court and the people of mythical Peking. The happy couple, both now wearing crowns at the center of this golden palace and rejoicing throngs.
1: What a spectacular musical ending as well. Yes, we know it's from Puccini's Nodes.
0: Yes.
1: But
0: finished by Franco Alfano.
1: But it seems that Puccini always knew what melody to give us at the end of an opera, and I just have a feeling that would have been his choice.
0: I think so. Nessun Dorma. Oh my gosh, I feel my heart beating fast at hearing that. Just so gorgeous.
1: There's a very cleansing feeling to the end of the opera, too. It's very difficult to strip away all the violence. And melodically, Puccini really knew how to evoke any emotion.
0: Yes.
1: And this one just seems to wash away all the violence.
0: And the crowd is cheering for our Calaf and our Turandot. She's now in a beautiful ivory robe with a beautiful headdress encrusted with pearls and jewels. Tenor Brian Jade and soprano Anna Perozzi, they are embracing and holding hands now and acknowledging this very appreciative house at the Metropolitan Opera this afternoon.
1: It's a lovely, lovely network broadcast debut for Anna Perozzi. Very impressive.
0: Absolutely. We're so glad to share that with our listeners.
1: Mm-hmm.
0: Here come our Timur and Liu, bass baritone John Relier and soprano Angel Blue. Angel in a lilac robe, John Relier in, I would say, beige and a brown tunic with a belt, long beard, as would befit Timur, the exiled king of Tartary. And now our Emperor Altun, tenor Carlo Bozzi. And our Ping Pang and Pong, baritone Ju-won Kong, tenor Tony Stevenson, and tenor Andrew Svensson. And they're gesturing to bring on the stage their three ballet doubles, Elliot Ryland, Ilya Pankratov, and Amir Levy. Six very colorfully dressed performers, and the doubles are in these fanciful headdresses with big feathers and huge colorful fans. And now here comes a solo bow for our Timur. Canadian bass baritone John Relier has sung nearly 250 performances of 21 roles here, including most recently Sparo Fucile, the Grand Inquisitor in Don Carlos, Boris Ismailov in Lady Macbeth of Mtsensk.
1: There are quite a variety of characters he's played over the years that he's been here.
0: And now our Liu, Angel Blue, native of Los Angeles, just sang Mimi in La Boheme for us. She starred here as Margarita Shirgu in Aina de Mar, as Aida, Michaela, Bess, Destiny, Loneliness, and Greta in Terrence Blanchard's Fire Shut Up in My Bones. She'll be back next year as Desdemona and Aida. And now our Calaf, tenor Brian Jade, jogging onto the stage. Native New Yorker has starred here as Radames Cavaradossi, Don Alvaro in La Forza del Destino as Pinkerton. He'll be back next spring as Otello, as we heard him talk about in his interview with Lauren Tulajan. He's applauding the orchestra. And now our Turandot, Italian soprano Anna Perozzi, made her Met debut as Verdi's Lady Macbeth in 2019. She appears this season at La Scala, at Festival Puccini, Naples, Verona, Greek National Opera. She has her hand on her heart, blowing a kiss to the audience. So thrilling to broadcast her network broadcast debut today.
1: Wonderful performance.
0: She'll be back at the Met next spring as Aida. And now big cheers for our maestro. Ukrainian maestro Oksana Liniv made her Met debut with this opera in 2024. She conducts this season in Dresden, Bologna, Paris Opera, Madrid, at the Bayreuth Festival. and with leading orchestras around the world, as well as the Youth Symphony of Ukraine, which she founded in 2017. Oksana Leniv will be back next fall to lead the company in Tosca. And she is inviting all the principals back onto the stage: Brian Jade, Anna Perozzi, Angel Blue, John Relier, Ju Won Kong, Tony Stevenson, Andrew Stenson, and Carlo Bolzi. And all our musicians are applauding the orchestra and taking hands and bowing together. It really is a gorgeous sight, these colors, Ira, across the front of the stage. We have the emperor in his black and our maestro in her black, sort of bookending these very colorful
1: costumes. Three
0: ministers.
1: Green.
0: Yes.
1: It's also, I don't know if the costumes were refurbished as well as the set, but this production is dazzling.
0: It
1: and,
0: is.
1: And I believe that, you know, they must have been
0: I'm
1: over
0: sure.
1: time. And it's an amazing thing to watch.
0: And we feel
1: so much beauty.
0: Yes. Well, thank you, Ira, for being with me for this spectacular and beautiful Puccini. I'm Deborah Lou Harder, and Ira Siv is our commentator. The music producer for this broadcast is John Kurzweil. The broadcast engineers are Christopher Grahan, Ed Hartley, and David Bullard. Our senior radio producer and editor is Ellen Keel, and the show producer is Christine Goss, with producers William Berger and Natalie Renfro. We had production assistance from Rachel Gerby and Yolanda Williams. The live broadcast manager is Geza Kudlak. The executive producers are Mia Bongiovanni and Elena Park. The Metropolitan Opera's principal guest conductor is Daniele Rustioni. The Jeanette Lerman Neubauer music director is Yannick Nezet-Séguin. And the Maria Minetti Schrem general manager is Peter Gelb. Ira, what a pleasure it always is to be with you for Saturday afternoon, and especially for this final opera of Giacomo Puccini.
1: Thank you, Deborah. What a joy, and what an exciting network broadcast debut. I'm very excited also to share next week's thrilling new opera with our listeners.
0: Yes, please join us next week for our final, yes, final live Saturday matinee broadcast of this season, El Último Sueño de Frida y Diego by composer Gabriela Lina Frank and librettist Nilo Cruz, starring Isabel Leonard, Carlos Alvarez, Gabriela Reyes, and Niels Wanderer, conducted by maestro Yannick Nezet-Séguin. That's Saturday, May 30th at 1 p.m. Eastern Time. 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
2: 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I never tire of Puccini, and the music is so dramatic, and although many of the themes end in sadness, there's always an undercurrent of love that counteracts the losses, the broken hearts, the drama of Puccini. 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You may be aware that the great British opera singer Dame Felicity Lott passed away recently on May 15th. She was a leading English soprano and well known for her performances of Mozart, Richard Strauss, and Jacques Offenbach. Her first signature role was as the Countess in Capriccio, the last opera by Strauss. And I put together a little bit of a tribute program for her. She, at least in my listening experience, she wasn't often heard or frequently heard here in the United States unless she was on tour. And looking at her online biography, she did perform in Chicago at Lyric Opera and performed often in European houses. She did play the Marschallin in Rosenkavalier at the Met in 1990 and also in Vienna 4 years later, and the Vienna version was recorded for television and theater distribution. Felicity Lott had a special love, according to Google, for French melodies, German lieder, and English art songs. And we'll hear a little bit of that, those works from her in a tribute that I've assembled today on rather short notice, but I hope it will do justice to the late Felicity Lott. According to the web, the British newspaper The Guardian described her, quote, mellifluous tone with just a hint of metal to give it that lustrous gleam, that effortlessly floated high notes, pin-sharp diction, and captivating stage presence. So that about covers, I think, the depth and breadth of her vocal technique. I have, here we go. I found some recordings of French works. And we will hear Felicity Lott, soprano, with Graham Johnson supporting her on piano, with several melodies by Gabriel Fauré that illustrate exactly what I just described from the web reviews of the late Felicity Lott.

Gorgeous Melodies by Gabrielle Fauré, interpreted by the late Dame Felicity Lott, and the pianist was Graham Johnson. So these were, the first was entitled Les Roses d'Isfahan, and let's see if there's anything else. The second was La Rose. The third was La Parfum, Imperissable, and the last, fittingly enough, was Arpège. Many of you may remember perhaps your mothers or grandmothers wearing a very coveted French perfume by the name of Arpège, and by an established French a company. And I think my mother wore Arpège on special occasions. And after we visited France when I was very young, the aroma of Arpège always brought me back to Paris, at least in my wishful thinking. And I'm sure the advertising at the time certainly cultivated those memories for lots of people, or wishful thinking, as the case may have been. Felicity Lott, very elegant soprano, and we will now hear her interpretation of Poème de Stéphane Mallarmé, by Maurice Ravel, and here she is accompanied by the Orchestre de Paris under the direction of Michel Plasson, and the first one we'll hear is Soupir, or Sigh. The second is Placé Futile. The third is Sergi de la Croupe et du Bond, I'm not sure what that means. And then Au fond de l'eau, at the bottom of the pond. And Mandoline, Melodies de Venise, from Songs from Venice. So I will just let these play through for you. They're all by Ravel, all sung by the late soprano Felicity Lott, and in addition to the Orchestre de Paris, the two piano accompaniments in these recordings are by Graham Johnson.

You've been listening to the late British soprano, Dame Felicity Lott. I won't take credit for her name or her success, but Felicity, she did bring to all of her interpretations, particularly of French music. So let me go over with you. You've heard melodies, a series of melodies from Opus 76 by Gabriel Fauré. And I think I had mentioned Arpège. Then we heard her interpretations with the Orchestra of Paris under the direction of Michel Plasson. Felicity Lott interpreting poems, Des Poèmes de Stéphane Mallarmé, the great French poet. There were several of those. And then with Graham Johnson on the piano, you've heard melodies from Opus 8 of Fauré. I think I mentioned Au bord de l'eau on the waterfront or on the shore. And Mélodie de Venise, a mandoline, and Sourdine, Green, Climen, and C'est l'extase. And each of those, the pianist was Graham Johnson. And before we get to her interpretations of Brahms, we have a bunch of announcements to catch up on. 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
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You can learn more about the Orleans Chamber of Commerce at OrleansCapeCod.com. I think we'll go back to music. So we had a wonderful recital of French melodies by the late Dame Felicity Lott. We also heard poems by Stéphane Mallarmé that were accompanied by melodies by Maurice Ravel. And now, this should be special. Duets by Johannes Brahms. And the singers here are Felicity Lott, soprano, and Anne Murray, mezzo-soprano. What a knockout duet. And this is by Brahms, as I mentioned, Die Schwestern, the sisters.

Felicity Lott duetting with works by Brahms. I think we did, let's see here, we did Die Klosterfraulein, Phänomen of the, I don't even want to try to translate that, and this last one was Der Boten der Liebe, something to do with love. And again, we're recognizing the passing of the great British soprano Dame Felicity Lott. 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Now, I wanted to give us a taste, all of us, including myself, of the music of Gabriella Lena Frank, whose opera we are going to be hearing as the final performance of the Metropolitan Opera season of radio broadcasts, El Último Sueño de Frida y Diego. And even if you don't know much Spanish, you may be familiar with Frida Kahlo and Diego Rivera, who were both very exotic artists who lived in Mexico in the early 20th century. And Frida Kahlo was actually one of the first female artists to achieve mainstream recognition, certainly in the American continent and Central American continent. And they had an eclectic lifestyle and created eclectic art. So I'm interested to hear this opera next week. And of course, the pre-Met program begins at 12:30 and the Met broadcast begins at 1. So I hope you'll join us for that last broadcast of the Met for the current season. But have no fear, opera will continue throughout the summer right here at WOMR and WFMR, because we will be getting operas from Europe
as well as other houses in the United States, courtesy of our friends at WFMT in Chicago. And that's when the summer schedule will change a bit. So I'll have more information for you either on Monday or next Saturday when I get the final details of their opera programming. So, opera lovers, you can relax. You'll have opera all summer long right here at WOMR and WFMR. So, let's try this piece. Let's see here. Where is it? This is Five Andean Improvisations for Flute and Piano, and we'll hear one of them. Catherine Gregory is the flutist, and David Kaplan is the pianist, and it's entitled Quena, Q-U-E-N-A. I hope I've pronounced it correctly.

Well, I guess we can look forward to some exotic music next week. Definitely fused with Latin and native themes, which Gabriela Lena Frank deliberately wove into her compositions. So I hope you'll join us next week for El Último Sueño de Frida y Diego. And I think even if you're not sure you like opera, if you're fans of contemporary art, you may want to listen because it may change your perception of the works of Diego Rivera and Frida Kahlo.

0: 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And the Mystery Vocalist. 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

And I'll be back here on Monday afternoon. Meanwhile, I hope you all are enjoying the weekend despite the cloudy weather, but it's good weather to be outside. It's cool enough. And there are lots of people out here in Provincetown and on the roads. Of course, because it's a holiday weekend, I always want to caution you to take care when you're out on the roads and enjoy Cape Cod to the fullest. It's always wonderful here, regardless of the weather. So I want to wish you all a happy Memorial Day weekend. We will close with a few minutes of a different version. Now it's the original version of the Carreras Domingo Pavarotti famous 1990 concert that brought opera to life for many people. It was televised worldwide and it was really an event to be remembered, and it's the recording is still fun to listen to, and there are also video recordings available if you're interested in having the full effect. But I thought this would be appropriate to play on a holiday weekend where you're together and enjoying yourselves, and perhaps giving a little thought on Monday to the essence of Memorial Day, which is to recognize those who gave their lives in the defense and support of the USA. It's always something we can't take for granted. And I think sometimes we do because history has been put on somewhat of a back burner in our education system. But please do give a little bit of thought. There are ceremonies at town halls Monday morning, so you can check to see what your particular town is doing, and then take full advantage of the weekend to enjoy family and friends as well. So once again, thank you for listening today. Stay tuned for Deborah Kay in the Kitchen Sink. And meanwhile, we'll hear the three tenors.

Good evening. The time is 6 o'clock. 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Stay tuned for the kitchen sink. Oh.

And we are at 6:05 here on WOMR. I'm Deborah Kay. This is The Kitchen Sink. Let's do this. Yeah, there we go. And I am with you until 9 o'clock tonight when David will be here with Electric Avenue. Around 7 o'clock, we will hear from the man with two first names. And then it will be time for tonight's mystery vocalist, songs, an email address, musings about the heavens interspersed with clues about the mystery vocalist, all that at 7. Here's your first clue, after 7, I should say, after we hear from Stardate. Here's your first clue for tonight's mystery vocalist. Not dead, getting there, but not there yet. So all that and more, so please stay with me. I would like to tell you the following before we get started. I want to let you know that programming on WOMR is underwritten by Bubbles by the Bay, located at 183 Commercial Street in Provincetown. 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And let's see, should we do one more? What do you think? 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

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I'm Deborah Kay, with you until 9 o'clock when it's Electric Avenue with David, so stay with me. 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All right, what you heard this fairly long set. We started off with Anchorless by DeFaz. After that, we heard from Broncho. That song was called Imagination. Mavis Staples after that with Sad and Beautiful World, followed by new music from Lola Young. That song was called From Down Here. Taylor Williams and Leroy Conroy did Dreaming. The next song was Honeydew. That was Anais and Grupo Cosmo. Michael Kiranuka, a favorite song of mine, Rebel Soul. Bronco Lane after that with UBU. We heard from Web Web with Roberto Di Giola doing Come As You Are, and we finished up with Ellen Byraith, and that song was called Safe Hands. All right, we're going to get back to the music. Thanks for joining me.

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1: Stardate May 23rd, the ticking of a Martian clock. 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

0: Hi, this is Dave, the Nightfly, and join me for Electric Avenue. 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

magical mystery global music tour featuring raga, qawwali, chant, Eastern and Western classical, repetitive sound collage, rock, pop, modern jazz, cafe music, and incredible song. 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

0: Now you listen to what Ella is putting down. DJ Johnny Jam here. I am the Jaminator and host of WOMR's Cape Cod Big Band, the Cape's only big band show. Join me to dig the great bands, players, and singers from the golden swing era of the 30s and 40s. But wait, Jack, this music isn't ancient history. It's alive and kicking. We play swing from every decade since the 30s, right through to new releases from this year. From hot players to sultry singers, if it swings, it's on my platter. 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Solid, Ted. Enough said.
1: Stardate, May 23rd. Time is tricky. There's no universal clock ticking along at a constant rate. Instead, every clock in the universe ticks at its own rate, influenced by its motion and by the gravity of the matter around it. Those influences are built into the clocks of GPS satellites. Without them, the system would fail within days. Scientists recently calculated how clocks would tick on Mars. An average of 477 millionths of a second faster per day than clocks on Earth. But as Mars orbits the Sun, that rate varies by up to 226 millionths of a second. The scientists used Albert Einstein's theories of gravity and motion. Stronger gravity and faster motion both make a clock move more slowly as seen by an outside observer. The surface gravity of Mars is only about a third as strong as Earth's. And because the planet is farther from the Sun, it orbits the Sun more slowly. But Mars's orbit is more lopsided than Earth's, so its orbital speed varies more dramatically. The changing distance also alters the gravitational influence of the Sun, as well as that of Earth and the Moon. The researchers incorporated all of these variables, and many others, to figure out the ticking of Martian clocks. Mars is working its way into the morning sky. It's quite low in the east during dawn twilight, but the planet will climb a little higher day by day and will be in good view this summer. More about Mars tomorrow. And we have more sky watching tips and much more about the cosmos in Stardate magazine. Details at stardate.org. I'm Billy Henry.
2: All right. Ooh, baby, baby. More about Mars tomorrow. I can hardly wait. Thank you. The man with two first names. All right, 7:05 here on WOMR. We're about to enter into our second hour, which means we have the mystery vocalist coming up. But before we do that, let me tell you what you listened to this last little set. We started off with Mr. Luck and Ms. Doom. That was the D-Lines. After that, Chrissy Hynde and K.D. Lang from an album called Duets, which is Chrissy Hynde and Friends. Did Me and Mrs. Jones. After that, Chrissy Hynde and the Valve Bone Woe Ensemble did Hello Young Lovers. Jeff Lynne followed that with Bewitched, Bothered, and Bewildered. And we finished up with Tony Bennett and K.D. Lang, What a Wonderful World. Which means it is now time for tonight's mystery vocalist. Da-da-da-da-da-da. But before we get there, I need to tell you that tickets are available for the 12th Annual Cape Cod Women's Music Festival taking place on June 27th at the Payomet Performing Arts Center in Truro. This year's festival will feature local and regional talent, including Gentlemen Brawlers, Vanna Pacella, Sarah Burrell, Moselle, Drama Queens, Katie Flynn, and Martha Campbell. The festival is emceed by Zoe Lewis. Doors open at 6, and the show starts at 7. General admission and VIP tickets to this year's festival are available at CapeCodWomen'sMusicFestival.com. 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Oh, shoot. Okay, come on. Nothing wants to behave tonight. 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Let's do one more. The annual Wellfleet Sprint Triathlon returns to the Outer Cape on Saturday, June 6th. The race supports Outermost Community Radio, with a portion of the proceeds benefiting Outer Cape Health Services. 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The 2026 race is officially sold out. Good luck to all the athletes, and thank you for supporting WOMR. All right, on to tonight's mystery vocalist. The number to call, 508-487-2619. The email address to send your guest to if you can't get through on the phone. Jane is here, so there's two of us. Mysteryvocalist92.1@gmail.com. You had your first couple of clues at the beginning of the show. Tonight's mystery vocalist was born in 1947, so they are up there, but they're not quite dead. Born in Essex in the UK, and that's all I'm going to say. 508-487-2619 or mysteryvocalist92.1@gmail.com. I have four songs. Most of them are pretty short. Here comes the first one.

I like that voice. All right, we're off to a fine start. Congratulations. Oh, hi, Jane. Okay, I knew he would get, there's some people I know. Congratulations to Stephanie in Brewster, Dan in Nebraska, John in California, Donna in New York, and Bill in Chatham, New York. Good work, all of you. I'm writing this down. I'm giving you back your piece of paper. Jane's handwriting has improved greatly in the past couple of weeks. I just want to get that out there. All right, so this is what we know. Born in Essex in the UK in 1947, did some modeling before coming in second in a talent contest. And one of the prizes with that talent contest was appearing at a charity event in London, where she was spotted by a singer called Adam Faith, whose manager signed her up to a label. She had a couple of hits, but she was quite popular in the UK and in Europe, but only had a couple of hits here. Her second record went to number one in UK and is kind of her signature song. Made some more records in and around the mid to late 60s, had a couple of other number one hits. That's all I'm going to tell you for right now. 508-487-2619 or mysteryvocalist92.1 at gmail.com. Here comes our second song.

All right, it's 7:15. We're cooking with oil and grease and everything else you're supposed to cook with. That I never get that cliche right, but hey, what do you matter? One thing. So I opened the show by saying that I opened the segment by saying our mystery vocalist was born in 1947, implying, you know, up there but not dead yet. And I didn't mean to offend anyone who was born in 1947 or indeed in 1946, 45, 44, or 43. It was not my intention at all. It just, I don't know, 47 seems like an awfully long time ago. But then again, 1993 seems like it was 10 minutes ago. So time is relative. Time is like math. It's a relative thing. It's only important to the guy who does Stardate, I think. All right, we have some more. But anyway, I do not mean to offend you. So I'm very, very sorry, Madeline and Dennis, who were born in like the 60s, I believe, but identify with people who were born in the 40s. All right, so let us send congratulations to Farland West in New York City, Sheila and David in Just Truro, Donna and John, the Geminator in Sandwich. Make sure you tune in for his show tomorrow. Matthew, Jonathan, Brother Brian, Amy, Eric, and the other Jonathan, all in Boston, Steve and Trish in Ann Arbor. Madeline and Truro did not get it, but Madeline and Truro is so young at heart. And Fran in Eastham, all correctly identified tonight's mystery vocalist. So, born in 1947 in Essex in the UK, came in second in a talent contest, was spotted during a charity concert affiliated with that, a charity event affiliated with that contest, signed to a label. And her second song became a very, very big hit in the UK, a moderate hit over here. Made a few more records that did well in the UK, but not so great over here. Interesting side note, she was offered It's Not Unusual, but she heard Tom Jones singing it and was so impressed with his rendition of it that she encouraged him to put out his version, and she never released that. Had quite the career, mostly as a pop singer, but as that faded towards the end of the 60s, she moved more into a cabaret direction, and when that didn't quite work out, she wound up performing a lot in the theater and wrote a children's book. 508-487-2619. Send your guest to mysteryvocalist92.1@gmail.com. Here comes our last song.

All right, we've got one more song, and here come the last of your clues. Born in 1947 in Essex in the UK, had a pretty healthy career as a pop singer in the early 60s, had a couple of number one hits, came close to recording It's Not Unusual, but heard Tom Jones recording it and decided that he did a much better version. In the late 60s, around 1967, she entered the Eurovision contest as the UK representative and won. She was very ambivalent about that for a long, long time because she kind of looked down in the beginning, she looked down at the Eurovision concert, but later in her career, her opinion changed. So she was the first British person to win the Eurovision contest, which is still going strong, as we know. By the 70s, she was doing a little bit of television, appearing on stage, but she pretty much had stopped singing totally. She continued to write kids' books, became a Buddhist by the late 70s, and is still with us. 508-487-2619, or send your guest to mysteryvocalist92.1@gmail.com. Here comes our last song.

right. And that was it for tonight's mystery vocalist. Yeah, this is her. This is what was pretty much one of her biggest hits, that and Puppet on a String. This and Puppet on a String. So who was tonight's mystery vocalist? Sandy Shaw, a voice from my youth, really a voice affiliated with the 60s, still with us, still living in the UK. So big congratulations. I didn't mention, I think, that Fran and Eastham correctly identified tonight's mystery vocalist, along with Mary Beth, formerly of Pleasant Street, and Stan and Martin in Provincetown. So that is everyone. That is everyone. Good work. Yeah, we can listen to the rest of this. Thanks for playing, everyone.

This is Stardust by an old version of Stardust, but remastered in 1998 by John Coltrane. And while this floats around in the background, please allow me to tell you that this program is made possible by members like you and sustaining members like Dan in Nebraska, Lee Monk and Jay Baer, Marcel Graff, Peter Garcioni, Craig Wells and Gregory Ramos, Bill Rooney, Paul and Joe, Bobby and Jack Kremens, John Krynick and Francis Nestor, Tim and Eric in Chapel Hill, Joan Harrington and Sandy Powley, Michelle and Mike Fee, Zig Platter, Cheryl Schwartz, Jan Nelson, Levon, in memory of Ella, I saw Levon this morning looking cuter than ever, Martha Coons, Monica King, Mark Berry, Jane and Alan Lucas, Stan and Martin, Tony, that very tall man, and Karen, Robin Zelnick and Ted Spivak, Delilah, Petula, and Flora May, Tom and Joe in memory of Pam, L.J. Mitchell, Lucy the Wonder Dog, Roger and Janet, John Shea, Chula Sims, Gregory Taylor, Steve Donovan and Fabi Cruz, Bob and Betsy Higgins-Steele, James Farley and Tom Boland, Priscilla Jacket, Gloria Zalosh in memory of Bobby, Bob Donan, Patrick Meager and Michael Guy, Howard Steves, Russ and Nancy Braun, Nadine Jenkins, Abby and Tom Amarello, Christopher Buzek in honor of Bunny Fellen, Peter 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Elaine and Marilyn in Truro, Deb Drown and Les MacArthur, Julian Carlotti in P-Town, Jody and Bill Hodson, Jane Fisher, Jonathan Worth and Matthew Clark, Frank Barringer, Claudia and Levon. Hi, Claudia. Sorry I didn't get a chance to speak much this afternoon. Will Sullivan, Laura, I had to sit down. Will Sullivan, Laura and Kent Richardson, Leisha Fields, Mark and Christine Martinez, Mark and Liz Tare, Stephanie Helm, Lonnie Briggs, Sid and Ann, Bob and Sally Rhoda, Sarah and Laura Fisher in memory of Henry Fisher, Barbara in memory of Dana Baum, Mary Beth Wisner, Bob and Carol Bambrick, Roberta Mushaw, John and Donna Harrison, Barbara Dick and Devil Dog Birdie Courier, Pete and Gretchen Crumplebeck, Ken Field, Marianne Haler, Dave and Helen Knoss, Karen Joe and Sam Walsh, and Richard Pask in memory of Carol Harris. 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

0: 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Deborah Kay here in the kitchen sink. I've got a trainee with me. His name is Chris. Say hi, Chris.
1: We're talking
0: 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We'll share.
2: 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It's great to be here.